What's up, Nally? You know how you rolling up to the top, man. If you trying to make a meal, you shortchanging yourself. You got more in you than you think. You know that's your

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1: Right on the money. Hey, what's going on, Frogtown? It's Matt with Mixtape, show about relationships. This Monday evening, June 22nd, 2026, we are live. Yes, live back in the Mark Hugh studio. Love that, Mark Hugh. If you haven't been over to the patisserie shop in St. Paul, time to get over there and check it out. Get yourself some yummy treats. Let's see. It is that magical week when I get to do the three-day work week and then off for me to go play ham radio. The big event of the year is this coming weekend in June, third or fourth weekend in June, is the big once-a-year amateur radio field day. That is this weekend, and so I'll be heading off to Wisconsin to get on the shortwave radio and talk to the world. It'll be kind of fun, kind of a smaller group this year, just myself and two, maybe three other radio operator friends from all across the country will be joining me in Wisconsin, and it's going to be a fun time. I'm looking forward to working the airwaves. The solar cycle has not been so good for amateur radio the last weekend or two. Unfortunately, the sunspot cycle or the solar cycle is about every 11 or 12 years, and right now we are the second or third year into the downturn of the solar cycle, and so a lot of shortwave radio is actually really difficult to. It gets more and more difficult the next handful of years as the solar cycle goes down and down and goofs up the ability for shortwave radios to bounce off of the ionosphere and around the world. And so it might be one of those years where the sun does not cooperate and the radio waves do not bounce, and then we end up drinking beer and sitting by the campfire instead of playing radio. But that happens some years, especially now that we are in the downturn of the solar cycle. The last three or four years have been phenomenal years for bouncing radio waves off of the ionosphere, and so I'm just thankful that I was alive and on the air and to have fun with all of that. It was surprisingly reliable and surprisingly good time for shortwave radio operators. Anyway, that's this weekend. I'll be down to Wisconsin doing that, so next week on Monday night, maybe you might hear a replay of me yammering on about this week, but that's okay. Maybe I'll get back in time from Wisconsin to delight you with my stories of Amish country, rural Wisconsin, in a farmhouse doing shortwave radio. It's Mixtape for a Monday night. Let's get it started.

Bada bing, bada boom. His mixtape on a Monday night. The sun is still up. We are in those long, wonderful days of summer. We're having a great weather week in St. Paul. Let's see, 70-some degrees today. It's been just gorgeous this week after a really hot week last week. It is so nice to have these cool evenings and warm summer days. I've taken up a little bit of... I'm trying to become a gardener, and so the world of gardening, especially raised garden bed gardening, is kind of interesting. And so I've been trying to get all the soil and all the wood and everything together to get that set up in our backyard. Our neighbors just had a new air conditioner put in over the weekend, so I jumped at the opportunity to help our neighbors fix up their fence. They needed some help getting our fence opened up so that the old air conditioner could get removed, and so they put their new air conditioner away from the neighboring fence, which I think will be really good for them. They'll have some good airflow around their new air conditioner. Our neighbors are really like running their air conditioner, which is great. We do a little bit of a mixture of windows open and air conditioning throughout the year when it gets really hot. We're very blessed in Como Park to have a very large, I think it's a maple tree or oak tree or something, that shades our house most of the day and afternoon. And so we really don't, in our little single-story 1952 house with a full basement, we really don't run the air conditioning very much. So we really are one of the neighbors that doesn't actually do a whole lot of a whole lot of air conditioning. So. Yeah, it's kind of nice. So anyway, we are definitely excited to spend a little time this past weekend fixing up the neighbor's air conditioner they had somebody come over and fix that up, and then we did a little fence repair, which was easy to do. I forget sometimes just how unhandy many of my elderly neighbors are, and so it's kind of fun to be a middle-aged fella with a little bit of skill to be able to help neighbors out with some simple fence repair type stuff. Let's see, been doing all sorts of projects around the garage. Just got a new bunch of radio stuff installed in the garage. This big piece of furniture that holds radios called a Motorola Dispatch Console came out of a 911 center in Ohio. I had rescued that back in December. My son and I got that upstairs in the garage and fully assembled, all put together. My friend Jason came over and was nice enough to help me mount some radios and whatnot into the piece of furniture, and it's starting to come together. It is starting to look like NASA Mission Control for radios. Okay, we are continuing on tonight by request of my friendly listeners. Hello to Teresa, of course, my number one listener. And I think we have Danny, Travis, maybe Eric, we'll see, tonight, listening along. Tonight we're going to continue on the strange adventure we began some months back, which is I had acquired a mini disc player. Yes, a Iowa mini disc player, from years ago, off of Facebook Marketplace, and it came with a bunch of mini discs with unknown music on them. This is labeled the 80s, so like 1980s music, disc number 2, and we're going to listen together tonight and see what in the world is on these mini discs. So our mini disc adventure continues on tonight as I hit play on 1980s mini disc number 2. Is it going to play?

0: cruising through the 1980s on mini disc number two, and for some reason my mini disc player no longer wants to pause music or stop. So I guess we're just going to have to live with that. We now go live to the WFNU listener call-in line, 651-313-5125. Hi, you're on the air. Don't swear.
1: Hey, Matt.
0: Hey, how's it going there, T-Bear?
1: So I did call in the studio line, and on my end, it rang and rang and rang, and then I eventually hung up, and you called me back. Is it possible you're not getting phone calls because it doesn't ring?
0: I thought it was because no one was listening, but you could be right that the listener call-in line flasher thing, because, you know, in a radio studio, the phone doesn't ring, it flashes. There was no flashing, so I'm not sure what's going on. I'll call the studio line from my cell phone when you and I are done talking and see if the flasher just needs a little elbow grease.
1: Yeah, or do a little investigation, Matt. I think that this is really worthy of the time and attention.
0: Little Armstrong percussive maintenance or something.
1: Right.
0: Yes. How were things back home? How was Bailey doing? Was he a good dog on his walk today?
1: Oh, he was a really good dog. He really enjoys walking around. People give him compliments. We saw a couple of our neighbors. He stopped and talked to. His little chihuahua friend was not outside, so we didn't get to say hi to that little dog. But his other dog friends he doesn't like weren't outside. So that's what you call a banner walk for Bailey Dog.
0: But he did get to go by his favorite restaurant bar, Halftime Rec.
1: Oh, you mean like the top bar in America is named by Esquire magazine right here in our Como neighborhood?
0: We did find that out, yes.
1: Halftime Rec. Yeah. It is a hidden gem. We knew about before Esquire did because Como's that cool. Speaking of Como,
0: there's other things going on in Como?
1: Yes, there are other things going on in Como. I'd love to share with our listening audience because this is local community radio. I know that you're based out of the Frogtown area, but I do wonder if the signal reaches out to Como. And we are hosting a Como community meal this Thursday, June 25th, from 6 to 8 p.m. at St. Timothy Lutheran Church on Victoria Street in St. Paul.
0: Oh my gosh, where is Victoria Street in St. Paul? 16, whatever
1: you
0: said.
1: Well, first of all, I know what you wanted to actually ask is, why are you having a Como community meal? Let me tell you, Matt. It's because we believe in creating lasting connection through community. This brought to you by the Como Community Mutual Aid Network, of which I am a member.
0: Wow. We're in the presence of greatness. I had no idea.
1: Well, it turns out you just have to be willing to talk to people and you can be a member because what it's about is building community. So you got to get out and talk to your neighbors. So I'm inviting my neighbors out to our community meal. Building community is priceless.
0: That's great. Is everyone invited to whether or not you live in Como? Is it a Como only thing?
1: Well, we're really aiming for Como community because we're building a mutual aid and really starting with hyper-local connections. However, we believe in love and inclusion and inviting everybody who understands the grassroots effort that community mutual aid involves. And we welcome. We are there in community and welcome others. And St. Timothy Lutheran Church is kind enough to let us use their facility at 1465 North Victoria Street.
0: 1465 North Victoria.
1: A chair, a blanket for comfortable seating, a dish if you'd like to share, but you're welcome even if you don't want to bring anything but your lovely self.
0: Is it the Rain or Shine event?
1: Oh, good question. We will be out back, weather permitting, but unfortunately it's already looking like a gray day. And if we think that there will be a chance of rain, we'll be downstairs.
0: Oh, cool.
1: We have
0: inside.
1: A space reserved.
0: Cool. Very cool. That's a Thursday evening dinner, so around 6 o'clock, I would imagine.
1: Yep.
0: Well, that's great.
1: Yeah.
0: Well, come one, come all, and build in the Como neighborhood. Go over to St. Timothy's
1: and
0: Lutheran Church.
1: Plenty of food, even if you don't want to bring something. Just come hungry.
0: Gosh knows our neighborhood will be, there will be more than enough food for everybody to enjoy. Well, that's great. Thanks for the invite, Teresa Bear. You know I will be in Wisconsin. Because I leave Thursday.
1: I will be forced to go and socialize with my community all on my own. I say that in jest because I'm so excited. I'm really excited.
0: It does sound really fun, and I'm so happy you're organizing it. I'm sure it'll be a really good event, especially since you're involved in helping make it happen.
1: Well, I mean, I take no credit. I really just am plugging it on a radio show. And shout out, there's also the Como Homo event on Sunday. I don't have the exact time on that, so I'm not an organizer. I'm just going to be attending, and plus the Como Community Mutual Aid Group will be there as well. So, big event, Como Homo Celebration Sunday.
0: Oh, that's great. That's wonderful.
1: Yeah,
0: Como
1: it's
0: going to
1: be
0: Homo
1: all Como this weekend with you gone.
0: Yeah, it's that sounds like a lot of fun. It always happens on the same radio weekend as Shortwave Amateur Radio Field Day weekend, as the usually the gay pride parade in Minneapolis.
1: And I hear it's going to be good.
0: Yeah, I mean, I think it sounds like a good time. So I am sorry that I'm missing out on
1: your radio weekend.
0: Well, thank you.
1: There's a weird lag on the phone call where we keep talking over each other, but it's because. Is it delayed more than normal, or there's something weird going on?
0: I'm guessing it's just part of the joy of community radio and the telephone line that we have, you know, that doesn't ring. So.
1: Okay.
0: Yeah.
1: As long as I got to put my Como plug in, I'll let you get back to wonderful 80s music.
0: That's
1: see
0: very
1: everybody
0: nice
1: on
0: of you.
1: Thursday.
0: Awesome. All right. See you Thursday. Bye, Love Bear.
1: Bye.
0: Toodaloo. And that is Teresa Bear from our listener call-in line. I guess I'll have to give it a call. 651-303-5125. Back to the mini disc player. 1980s disc 2.

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It's time for Roland Tumblin classic, vintage, and rare blues, soul, and R&B music. Right here on Frogtown Community Radio, WFNULP 94.1 FM. I am your humble host, JJ Perry. Got a bunch of great stuff to play for you. Let's get this party going. This is Jimmy McCracklin, Stinger.

0: That is really good stuff right there from Mac Rebinac. You know him better as Dr. John. From 1959, he had Alan Toussaint on the piano and Lee Allen on the sax. That number was called Storm Warning. We heard a good rocker from Ted Taylor called Don't Lie. And we started the mess off tonight with Stinger from Jimmy McCracklin. All right, you're in on Rollin' Tumblin' tonight. Let's keep things moving. This is a Stone Cold classic. This is Willie Maybon. I Don't Know on Frogtown Community Radio.
1: I'm getting sick and tired of the way you do. 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
0: All you men.
1: What men? 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
0: You better listen to my song.
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0: holy mackerel, Smokey. 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
1: Did I heard what you saw?
0: I say, did you hear what I saw, son?
1: Man, you know you talking something plenty kind of funny. Yeah. Hit me, baby.

0: You are tuned into the mighty WFNULP 94.1 FM in St. Paul, Minnesota, the center of the known universe. And you're tuned into Rollin' Tumblin' tonight, classic, vintage, and rare blues and soul music. I am your host, JJ Perry. And let me tell you about this last set of music. We're chock full of good stuff in that last set. So get your pencils out. We just heard from Mr. Syl Johnson with a number called Back in the Game. And honestly, I was playing so much older stuff in that set that I sort of felt like, ah, man, this record might be too recent. And then I remembered that, the 1990s were 30 years ago. So, yeah, classic, vintage, and rare. Right before that, we went down New Orleans way with Smokey Johnson for a number called Did You Heard What I Saw, Parts 1 and 2. I like this number from Tiny Topsy. It's called A Woman's Intuition. The unmistakable sound of the one and only T-Bone Walker was Strolling with Bones. We heard Showboat Mambo from Tiny Grimes and his Rockin' Highlanders. And we started that whole mess off with Willie Maybon. I don't know. Well, I don't know if I know a whole lot more than Willie Maybon knows, but I do know one thing. It's time to play some more blues music. Gonna jump right back into it. This is Dr. Ross, Boogie Disease, on Frogtown Community Radio.
1: Oh, got the boogie disease. I'm gonna tell you all about it.

Say it, doctor. But you got some of that Brooklyn disease. Medicine, that's what I'm talking about. You say you ain't. Give me one of those penicillin then. Send that doctor on back over here.

0: Wait. Centauri.
1: Look at him. We've been here until what time is it? Yeah, it's two. It's 2:05. So I just feel like it. And I don't know how you feel, but you know, we left the hotel. Everybody had a shower today. And it's not the ideal. It's the thing, real. I just want to get funky for you. We let that. You feel like getting funky, Mr. Brewer? Let's get funky for a little while.

I think I could listen to that one all day long. Man, fantastic stuff from Hound Dog Taylor and the House Rockers. Let's Get Funky. Right before that, we heard the one and only Sammy Davis Jr. talking about Suntory whiskey. Big Maybell right before that, I've Got a Feeling. We heard a cover of the Rolling Stones' Brown Sugar from Little Richard. Also heard from Louis Jordan with a version of Saturday Night Fish Fry from an album that Louis did called Rock and Roll. He played a lot of his big hits, but sort of with more guitar and just a little bit more on the aggressive side to take advantage of the new rock and roll sound, I guess. Harmonica George with Sputnik Music, and we started that set off with Boogie Disease from Dr. Ross, the harmonica boss. And that, my friends, is going to wrap up this week's exciting edition of Rollin' Tumblin'. Thank you so much for joining me. My name is J.J. Perry, and I'm in here every Monday night on WFNULP 94.1 FM in St. Paul. 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I'll be screaming the blues there. So I played some New Orleans music earlier from, kind of a lot. Smokey Johnson. We heard some Mac Rebinac. Well, let's really end it then on the proper note. Let's go back all the way with Fats Domino. This is Walking to New Orleans. And we'll catch you next week on Rollin' Tumblin' right here on Frogtown Community Radio.

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0: Did you like that?
1: Did you guys like that? Hello, welcome to Mixie Monday. I'm your
2: DJ
1: Mixie May, and it's been a long time since I've been here on a Mixie Monday, but I'm so happy to be back and talking to you guys. I hope you didn't miss me too much. I have been gone for like the entire month of June, traveling and just living my best life, and I hope you guys are doing the same. The first song you guys listened to was Candyland. This song I found actually today, and it might be one of my new faves, but I got some more faves coming for you guys. The next song I have is Inside Out.

0: and that was Inside Out. Welcome to Mixie Monday. I was letting some more people tune in, but you are listening to Mixie Monday, and I'm your
1: DJ
0: Mixie May. And I missed you guys so much, and I'm gonna keep saying that all show. But if you guys didn't know, I was in the Dominican for 2 weeks, and then I came back, and then I went right to Chicago. I can't believe, like, this week I couldn't believe that I've been gone like the entire month of June. And while I was here, all I was doing was just working. But I've been having like the most fun ever. It's Pride too. A lot of exciting things have been happening this month. Everyone I know is also a Gemini. I only know gay people and Geminis. That's what I've been saying, because it's true. But now we're in Cancer season, so shout out to all my Cancers that I know. Happy birthday, and also happy birthday to all the Geminis. There's 5 of them at my job, which is crazy. But yeah, it's been a really fun week. This is my first like day off from like 7, more than that, like 7 days, yeah, of working. So I'm feeling a little crazy, but I'm glad that I have a Mixie Monday to balance it all out. But yeah, I am kind of shy right now because it's been so long. I have some people listening. Shout out Lydia. How are you, girl? I can't wait to see you later. I've missed you. She was studying abroad. We both were abroad for a minute. No, she actually was abroad though. But yeah, I have this one song by Raven Lene, and I heard it today for the first time, and my dad was like, oh, I know that song. He's always trying to one-up me. He's in the studio right now, so hopefully he comes in and maybe says hi to you guys. But this is Handle. Hope you guys enjoy.

And that was Gregory Porgery. I think that's how you would say it. I'm feeling kind of lonely in like the studio today. I had some amazing guests come on my last show that I had replaying, Cepeda and Ashlyn. They came in and played one of their song that they made a demo for. Those are my girls. They're everything. They're so awesome and creative. I'm obsessed with them. Go check them out on Instagram, and on their SoundCloud. Yeah, there's a lot of creativity happening around me, and it's beautiful. I always love it. I love to see it. I have a lot of friends going on tour. Shout out Clover's daughter. She's going on a Midwest tour, and same with 12th House Son. They're also going on a tour later in the summer through August and September for both of them. I'll be posting it more on the Mixy May Instagram. Yeah, and that is MIXYMA3, where you can find me and the Mixy Monday account. Yeah, I also have just been like thinking of ideas of like what I want to do. Like, I don't want to talk about them too soon, but I got things happening, and they're gonna happen. And I always say that, but they're going to. So yeah, I'm excited. And I'm excited for all the concerts I'm gonna go to, cause I'm back. One thing, being gone, I loved being in the Dominican so much. It was like so much fun. I haven't been out of the country for 6 years or something like that. But I realized how much I miss my country, Minneapolis, Minnesota. I miss Minnesota. I don't know what it is. I just love it here so much, and especially going to Chicago, where I love being so much as well. I was missing Minnesota, which is just funny. I don't know. Minnesota will always be home, but I didn't realize like how much I love it here until like I'm gone. Yeah, but I had so much fun in Chicago. I said on Juneteenth was the best day of my life. Like, this Juneteenth was top 10 best moments. I was with my friend Kia. Shout out DJ Matriarch. She was having a show opening for Little Hero. She's a DJ. Well, Kia's a DJ. Little Hero is an artist. Kia was opening for her. And Little Hero has been... I've been a fan of them. Like, when I moved to Chicago, like, 4 years ago, when I first lived there, I discovered Little Hero, and we, like, bonded about, like, he and I bonded about, like, liking Little Hero. And she, like, makes songs once in a while, but then she posted that she was going on tour, and she's coming back with music. And Kia was opening for her. What? That's literally so insane. So I had to take the train down to go see it. I haven't seen, like... Actually, no, I have seen Kia DJ one time, but that was like right when she started DJing like 3 years ago. But seeing them DJ was everything. Like, the crowd was like, they were feeling it. It was genuinely so much fun, and like seeing friends and meeting people. It was awesome. The people in Chicago they're different. They're awesome. But I also went to like a cookout and met up with a friend from Minnesota, Jill, and it was great seeing her. I haven't seen them in like 2 years as well. And like, we've never hung out in Chicago, but yeah, it was really awesome. And I'm just gonna say it was really fun and really awesome like a billion more times. But also, taking the train is like everything. I love taking the train. I just feel like I'm living my main character moment. I met a friend on the train going to Chicago, this girl named Sarah. She was really cool. I don't know, just we're both like the same age, like done with school, just wanting to travel the world and just live life and be free, and that's always awesome. But I have some more music for you guys. I don't want to keep talking too much, but I know you guys enjoy my voice. I hear I have a voice for radio. I was just using that button for fun, but yeah, this is the next song I have for you guys. This is Drive.

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And that was What's Done Is Done by Georgia Smith. And the song before that was Essex Underscore Honey MP3 by Blood Orange. A Blood Orange summer. It really is. But it's also a Clover Daughter summer. So check her out and see if you can make it to any of her tour dates. It would be really cool if you guys could. Shout out Lydia again. Hey, girl. She didn't hear my first one. She had her brick on or whatever. Saving herself from technology, the internet. You go, girl. I just wanted to talk about you because you are my most active listener as of right now that I know of. I miss you. I can't wait to see you. Also, I want to see all the projects you're working on, like your sewing projects. Like, girl, I'm going to commission you real quick. I hope that's okay. But yeah, I'll stop making you nervous. I know you're nervous probably right now. But yeah, I got more music for you guys. I like this song that I'm about to play because I was talking about Chicago earlier, and this kind of reminds me of, like, I don't know, just when I was there, being in like the city, missing living there, but like also living in Minnesota now for, I don't know, it's about to be 3 years again, like after being there for like my first year of college, but like coming back here and having like my established like adult life, well, I mean like early adult life in Minnesota, and like experiencing the Twin Cities as an adult. It's really fun. It's really cool. But yeah, this song is Love Don't Live Here Anymore. Hope you guys enjoy.

the last song you guys listened to was Ride Like the Wind by Christopher Cross, and before that was Some by Steve Lacy. I'm so excited for Steve Lacy's new album. I was listening to the song he had with SZA today. I don't know, like, I was listening to Gemini Rights, like, when it was Gemini season, and even before he, like, announced that he was going to be coming out with a new album, I was, like, listening to a lot of Steve Lacy. He just, is it because he just waits a little longer to, like, put out each album? You know, he's just a really great artist, and he gets it every time, but I get nostalgic listening to him. I'm trying to have an indie summer. I was at a concert. 12 House Sun was opening for this band called Makeout Reef, and there was this group. Let me figure out what their name was. But the main group that was performing, they were an indie band, and I was dancing around. I was living out, like, my high school, like, dreams. I don't know what it was. It was just, like, so much fun. But yeah, I was at the show helping 12 House sell some merch, and you know what? They sold some merch. Oh, the other group that was opening was called Star Charm. They were a Chicago based band, and they were really cool. They had really cute fits on. I had to ask them where their boots were from, and then we just talked after, and they were really cool. But yeah, I was jumping up and down, and it was awesome. But yeah, the merch, yeah, we sold out on one of their shirts that they had, and that was really fun. And I don't know, something about working merch, I feel powerful. I love it. If you guys want me to work merch for any of you, just let me know. I'll do it for free. Just get me in. Nah. But I got some more songs for you guys. At least this last one I have picked is a Tame Impala song. This is Breathe Deeper.

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Before that, we played Dreaming from 04 Mali and Last Word. 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

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That was Kashi Mana with Sun Baby, following Colin Roy Monette's Caffeine City. Coming up next, get ready for Bad Habits by LPF.

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That was Electric Caroline with Float On By, and before that, Samuel Wilbur with You Do What You Do. Next, we'll hear Laura Lee from Fathomlink.

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That was Love Plus Effort with Hustle On. And before that, we heard New Year, New Wave from O3 Mally and Last Word. Stick around for Hype by Lips Speak Louder, coming up next. Voices that matter. 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

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That was Christopher Honke with track 03 from the album Now Is Tomorrow. And before that, Katie Tessman with Ghost Ranch. Next up, get ready for Nikki Lemire by Mendit.

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I'm Craig, and that was Amanda.

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You just heard Lars Nelson with So Damn Good, and before that, we enjoyed Joanne Parker's Carry On. Up next, we'll dive into Memo 001 from Bloodline.

This is WFNU, Frogtown Community Radio, and that was Tate with When They Find Me. Before that, we heard Moon from Johnny Darko. Coming up next, we'll feature Nikki Murray by All the Love We Were Making. 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

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That was Electric Beauty with Something for No One. And before that, Ray Covington with I'm Gonna Be. Stay with us because Wishing from Christina Sophia is coming up next, right here on your community station.

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That was Frank Dush with The Moment Is Now. And before that, Todd Michael Brott shared One Tonight. We'll hear Mae Simpson next, so stay with us for more local voices and stories.

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That was 3 to Tango from Telemones, and before that, Drunk with Girl Crush 08, She's Running. Up next, stay tuned for Rather Be by Julia Wheaton, right here on Frogtown's Voice, St. Paul's Sound.

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But on this list,

Welcome back to WFNU, Frogtown Community Radio, 94.1 FM. You just heard Jackson J. Kidder with All the Mothers in My Life. And before that, Waltzing on Waves shared Being Near You. Up next, stay tuned for Colin Roy Manette and How to Write a Song.

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1: 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Before that, we played A Galaxy of Stars from Beta 1 featuring Local. 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

This is WFNU, Frogtown Community Radio, 94.1 FM. That was Five Villain with Lost Island Society, following Station from JoJo Green. Coming up next, we have Twain with Changes, featuring Jay Gemini.

You don't have to do that. I ain't got no coffee. Got some tea though. Nah, I don't have sugar either. Got some blue agave though. Turmeric. Have me that. And try some of this. It's hot though.

tuned in to WFNU, Frogtown Community Radio, 94.1 FM. That was 44 KHZ V1 from O2 Hello Minnesota Master 24. And before that, we heard Samuel Wilbur with Lately featuring Rachel Kenny. Stick around as Black Paint by High School for Recording Arts is coming up next, right here where Frogtown comes together.

the nonviolent structure didn't appeal to us, we never denounced it. Doesn't mean other people shouldn't do it. It's just it doesn't appeal to us because it

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Before that, we enjoyed Joyride by Love Plus Effort. Coming up next, we have Johnny O'Neill with CD Track 1.

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That was Fathom Lane with Surviving. Next up, we'll hear Baby Blue from Graybee, right here on your community-powered station.

Thanks for tuning in to WFNU, Frogtown Community Radio, 94.1 FM. That was Graybeat and Hook Diggy with Diamond Mike. And just before that, we heard Jackie Keane with Lovebirds. Stay with us because I Met the Devil Yesterday by I Met the Devil Yesterday is coming up next, right here, broadcasting the heart of the community.

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You just heard Modern Lovers from Electric Beauty. And before that, O5 Mally and Last Word.

0: You're with Craig here on WFNU, Frogtown Community Radio, 94.1 FM. That was Johnny Darko with GRW038 RIP. And before that, Ride from Ray Covington. Stay with us for A8 by Mama Rose coming up next.
1: Drug deep in the summer, treatment in the winter. It doesn't get better, it just gets different. It doesn't get worse, it's always at its worst. It just gets shrouded in new terms and more distant. Drug deep in the summer, just as deep in the winter. So deep in snow that the cold doesn't shiver the hand and the stone doesn't quiver when he throws it. So cold it ain't glass, but it shatters just like it and breaks into a million reflections to show that niceness is just a guise and poison is just a guide to the time when darkness fills space like light did. Off balance, fell to the challenge. Like love on its flip side and tightness of throat is coined as quiet. But silence can't disguise it. He's really a nice guy. He's just been bit by a bug that made home beneath skin and ripped veins so the flow couldn't nourish within. He can't fight it. I tell him to get right. I show him the flame I harbor and point out the candle in his heart, but he won't light it. I point like, how don't you see how bright it might get?

and said I'm a good sis. Turned trees to a nice spliff. Showed me arms with bare sleeves so I could see just where the veins ripped. And told me I could try another day, but today is not a gift, it's just...

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Coming up next, we have Waltzing on Waves with Content, your community, your stories, your station.

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That was Julia Wheaton with Fall In, and before that, Falling Nation by Casual Confusion. We'll hear Sally from Mae Simpson next, so stay tuned for more great independent music.

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1: Right on the money. Hey, what's going on, Frogtown? It's Matt with Mixtape, Show About Relationships. This Monday evening, June 22nd, 2026, we are live. Yes, live back in the Mark Hughes studio. Love that, Mark Hughes. If you haven't been over to the patisserie shop in St. Paul, time to get over there and check it out. Get yourself some yummy treats. Let's see. It is that magical, magical week when I get to do the 3-day work week and then off for me to go play ham radio. The big event of the year is this coming weekend in June, third or fourth weekend in June, is the big once-a-year amateur radio field day. That is this weekend, and so I'll be heading off to Wisconsin to get on the shortwave radio and talk to the world. It'll be kind of fun, kind of a smaller group this year, just myself and two, maybe three other radio operator friends from all across the country will be joining me in Wisconsin, and it's going to be a fun time. I'm looking forward to working the airwaves. The solar cycle has not been so good for amateur radio the last weekend or two. Unfortunately, the sunspot cycle or the solar cycle is about every 11 or 12 years, and right now we are the second or third year into the downturn of the solar cycle, and so a lot of shortwave radio is actually really difficult to. It gets more and more difficult the next handful of years as the solar cycle goes down and down and goofs up the ability for shortwave radios to bounce off of the ionosphere and around the world. And so it might be one of those years where the sun does not cooperate and the radio waves do not bounce, and then we end up drinking beer and sitting by the campfire instead of playing radio. But that happens some years, especially now that we are in the downturn of the solar cycle. The last 3 or 4 years have been phenomenal years for bouncing radio waves off of the ionosphere, and so I'm just thankful that I was alive and on the air and to have fun with all of that. It was surprisingly reliable and surprisingly good time for shortwave radio operators. Anyway, that's this weekend. I'll be down to Wisconsin doing that, so next week on Monday night, maybe you might hear a replay of me yammering on about this week, but that's okay. Maybe I'll get back in time from Wisconsin to delight you with my stories of Amish country, rural Wisconsin, in a farmhouse doing shortwave radio. It's Mixtape for a Monday night. Let's get it started.

Bada bing, bada boom. His mixtape on a Monday night. The sun is still up. We are in those long, wonderful days of summer. We're having a great weather week in St. Paul. Let's see, 70-some degrees today. It's been just gorgeous this week after a really hot week last week. It is so nice to have these cool evenings and warm summer days. I've taken up a little bit of... I'm trying to become a gardener, and so the world of gardening, especially raised garden bed gardening, is kind of interesting. And so, trying to get all the soil and the wood and everything together to get that set up in our backyard. Our neighbors just had a new air conditioner put in over the weekend, so I jumped at the opportunity to help our neighbors fix up their fence. They needed some help getting our fence opened up so that the old air conditioner could get removed, and so they put their new air conditioner away from the neighboring fence, which I think will be really good for them. They'll have some good airflow around their new air conditioner. Our neighbors are really like running their air conditioner, which is great. We do a little bit of a mixture of windows open and air conditioning throughout the year when it gets really hot. We were very blessed in Como Park to have a very large, I think it's a maple tree or oak tree or something, that shades our house most of the day and afternoon. And so we really don't, in our little single-story 1952 house with a full basement, we really don't run the air conditioning very much. So we really are one of the neighbors that doesn't actually do a whole lot of a whole lot of air conditioning. So. Yeah, it's kind of nice. So anyway, we are definitely excited to spend a little time this past weekend fixing up the neighbor's air conditioner, and they had somebody come over and fix that up, and then we did a little fence repair, which was easy to do. I forget sometimes just how unhandy many of my elderly neighbors are, and so it's kind of fun to be a middle-aged fella with a little bit of skill to be able to help neighbors out with some simple fence repair type stuff. Let's see, been doing all sorts of projects around the garage. Just got a new bunch of radio stuff installed in the garage. This big piece of furniture that holds radios called a Motorola Dispatch Console. Came out of a 911 center in Ohio. I had rescued that back in December. Riley and I, my son and I, got that upstairs in the garage and fully assembled, all put together. My friend Jason came over and was nice enough to help me mount some radios and whatnot into the piece of furniture, and it's starting to come together. It is starting to look like NASA Mission Control for radios. Okay, we are continuing on tonight by request of my friendly listeners. Hello to Teresa, of course, my number one listener. And I think we have Danny, Travis, maybe Eric, we'll see tonight, listening along. Tonight we're going to continue on the strange adventure we began some months back, which is I had acquired a mini disc player. Yes, a Iowa mini disc player, from years ago, off of Facebook Marketplace. And it came with a bunch of mini discs with unknown music on them. This is labeled the 80s, so like 1980s music, disc number 2, and we're going to listen together tonight and see what in the world is on these mini discs. So our mini disc adventure continues on tonight as I hit play on 1980s mini disc number 2. Is it going to play?

0: cruising through the 1980s on mini disc number two, and for some reason my mini disc player no longer wants to pause music or stop. So I guess we're just going to have to live with that. We now go live to the WFNU listener call-in line, 651-313-5125. Hi, you're on the air. Don't swear.
1: Hey, Matt.
0: Hey, how's it going there, T-Bear?
1: So I did call in the studio line, and on my end, it rang and rang and rang, and then I eventually hung up and you called me back. Is it possible you're not getting phone calls because it doesn't ring?
0: I thought it was because no one was listening, but you could be right that the listener call-in line flasher thing, because, you know, in a radio studio, the phone doesn't ring, it flashes. There was no flashing, so I'm not sure what's going on. I'll call the studio line from my cell phone when you and I are done talking and see if the flasher just needs a little elbow grease.
1: Yeah, do a little investigation, Matt. I think that this is really worthy of the time and attention.
0: Little Armstrong percussive maintenance or something.
1: Right.
0: Yes. How were things back home? How was Bailey doing? Was he a good dog on his walk today?
1: Oh, he was a really good dog. He really enjoys walking around. People give him compliments. We saw a couple of our neighbors. We stopped and talked to. His little chihuahua friend was not outside, so we didn't get to say hi to that little dog. But his other dog friends he doesn't like weren't outside. So that's what you call a banner walk for Bailey Dog.
0: But he did get to go by his favorite restaurant bar, Halftime Rec.
1: Oh, you mean like the top bar in America is named by Esquire magazine right here in our Como neighborhood?
0: We did find that out, yes.
1: Halftime Rec. Yeah. It is a hidden gem. We knew about before Esquire did because Como's that cool. Speaking of Como,
0: there's other things going on in Como?
1: Yes, there are other things going on in Como. I'd love to share with our listening audience because this is local community radio. I know that you're based out of the Frogtown area, but I do wonder if the signal reaches out to Como. And we are hosting a Como community meal this Thursday, June 25th, from 6 to 8 p.m. at St. Timothy Lutheran Church on Victoria Street in St. Paul.
0: Oh my gosh, where is Victoria Street in St. Paul? 16, whatever
1: you
0: said.
1: Well, first of all, I know what you wanted to actually ask is, why are you having a Como community meal? Let me tell you, Matt. It's because we believe in creating lasting connection through community. This brought to you by the Como Community Mutual Aid Network, of which I am a member.
0: Wow. We're in the presence of greatness. I had no idea.
1: Well, it turns out you just have to be willing to talk to people and you can be a member because what it's about is building community. So you got to get out and talk to your neighbors. So I'm inviting my neighbors out to our community meal. Building community is priceless.
0: That's great. Is everyone invited to whether or not you live in Como? Is it a Como only thing?
1: Well, we're really aiming for Como community because we're building a mutual aid and really starting with hyper-local connections. However, we believe in love and inclusion and inviting everybody who understands the grassroots effort that community mutual aid involves. And we welcome. We are there in community and welcome others. And St. Timothy Lutheran Church is kind enough to let us use their facility at 1465 North Victoria Street.
0: 1465 North Victoria.
1: A chair, a blanket for comfortable seating, a dish if you'd like to share, but you're welcome even if you don't want to bring anything but your lovely self.
0: Is it the Rain or Shine event?
1: Oh, good question. We will be out back, weather permitting, but unfortunately it's already looking like a gray day. And if we think that there will be a chance of rain, we'll be downstairs.
0: Oh, cool.
1: We have
0: inside.
1: A space reserved.
0: Cool. Very cool. And that's a Thursday evening dinner, so around 6 o'clock, I would imagine.
1: Yep.
0: Well, that's great.
1: Yeah.
0: Well, come one, come all, and build in the Como neighborhood. Go over to St. Timothy's
1: and
0: Lutheran
1: be
0: Church.
1: Plenty of food, even if you don't want to bring something. Just come hungry.
0: Gosh knows our neighborhood will be, there will be more than enough food for everybody to enjoy. Well, that's great. Thanks for the invite, Teresa Bear. You know I will be in Wisconsin. Because I leave Thursday.
1: I will be forced to go and socialize with my community all on my own. I say that in jest because I'm so excited. I'm really excited.
0: It does sound really fun, and I'm so happy you're organizing it. I'm sure it'll be a really good event, especially since you're involved in helping make it happen.
1: Well, I mean, I take no credit. I really just am plugging it on a radio show. And shout out, there's also the Como Homo event on Sunday. I don't have the exact time on that, so I'm not an organizer. I'm just going to be attending, and plus the Como Community Mutual Aid Group will be there as well. So, big event, Como Homo Celebration Sunday.
0: Oh, that's great. That's wonderful.
1: Yeah, Como it's going to be all Como this weekend with you gone.
0: Yeah, it's that sounds like a lot of fun. It always happens on the same radio weekend as Shortwave Amateur Radio Field Day weekend, as the usually the gay pride parade in Minneapolis.
1: I hear it's going to be good.
0: Yeah, I mean, I think it sounds like a good time. So I am sorry that I'm missing out on
1: your radio weekend.
0: Well, thank you.
1: There's a weird lag on the phone call where we keep talking over each other, but it's because. Is it delayed more than normal, or there's something weird going on?
0: I'm guessing it's just part of the joy of community radio and the telephone line that we have, you know, that doesn't ring. So.
1: Okay.
0: Yeah.
1: As long as I got to put my Como plug in, I'll let you get back to wonderful 80s music.
0: That's
1: see everybody
0: very nice
1: on
0: of you.
1: Thursday.
0: Awesome. All right. See you Thursday. Bye, Love Bear.
1: Bye.
0: Toodaloo. And that is Teresa Bear from our listener call-in line. I guess I'll have to give it a call. 651-303-5125. 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

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Good night, friends. 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

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That was Amanda B. Perry with Raindrops. And before that, Katie Tessman with Treasure Trove single. Stick around because Bryce Heggie is up next with Brand New Master.

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You are beautiful beyond words. 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And anyone who tries will be dismissed.

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1: 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That was Colin Roy Monette with What Is Cool, following from QRRKY. We have more great independent music coming up, so stay right here.

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You just heard Electric Beauty with Cindy's Gone Away. And before that, the Foxgloves with Better Run. Up next, we'll hear We Me by Stokely. Voices that matter. Stories that connect.

0: singing.
1: She got out of bed and came down the stairs. Saw papers and checks and a man standing there. And you were that man. Said you filed my divorce. She screamed in her hands and slipped out the door. Looked like a corpse and I fell on the floor. Grace washes over me. Yet I can't believe the grace of God.

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1: We've been told the American Revolution was fought over taxes and representation. But the last complaint, the thing our founders were most angry about, goes like this.
2: He has endeavored to bring on the inhabitants of our frontiers, the merciless Indian savages.
1: There's a racial slur in the Declaration of Independence.
0: Ahead of the 250th anniversary of the Declaration of Independence, July 4th, we'll speak with Cherokee journalist Rebecca Nagel. Her new podcast series, First America. She'll join us from Oklahoma. Then the Democratic Socialists score big wins across the country.
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4: I think it's the biggest threat to our nation there is, maybe since our founding. That includes World War I, World War II.
0: As President Trump attacks Democratic Socialists, we'll meet Abir Kuwas, the Democratic nominee for New York State Senate. If she wins in November, she'll be the first Palestinian-American to hold office in New York State. Then to Venezuela, where more than 1,700 people have died in devastating earthquakes and rescue operations are still underway.
5: We are procuring, and this is something that has been agreed with the authorities here, 10,000 body bags.
0: Go to Caracas, all that and more coming up. Welcome to Democracy Now!, democracynow.org, The War and Peace Report. I'm Amy Goodman. Officials in Qatar say no high-level meetings are scheduled between the United States and Iran after the Trump administration said it had sent envoys Jared Kushner and Steve Witkoff to Doha for talks following a weekend of tit-for-tat attacks around the Strait of Hormuz. Iran's foreign ministry denied Trump's claim Monday that Tehran had requested the meeting, calling it fake news. Iran, however, said it is sending a delegation to Doha to follow up on the release of $6 billion in frozen Iranian assets. Iran also rejected a plan by France to demine parts of the Strait of Hormuz, warning Paris against provocations. Meanwhile, President Trump's lashed out against the skyrocketing cost of fuel unleashed by his war against Iran. Trump wrote on Truth Social, quote, gasoline retailers must get their prices down immediately, adding that if they fail to lower prices, quote, big problems lie ahead, unquote. Israeli strikes on southern and central Gaza Monday killed at least 8 people, among them 2 children. In one of the attacks, Al Jazeera reports a displaced 23-year-old mother and her 1-year-old daughter were killed when their tent was hit in the Al-Mawasi neighborhood of Khan Yunis. Israel now claims control of some 2/3 of Gaza, with Israeli Finance Minister Bezalel Smotrich calling for the immediate establishment of Israeli settlements in Gaza's northern perimeter. Smotrich spoke on Monday from the city of Sderot on Gaza's border.
6: We're here in Sderot. Today, the IDF holds nearly 70% of the Gaza Strip. We must complete the conquest of the remaining 30%, defeat Hamas, and above all, we need to establish a belt of Jewish settlements within the territory of the Strip as a protective border for Sderot and all the communities of the Gaza envelope.
0: In news from the occupied West Bank, Israeli soldiers killed a 15-year-old Palestinian boy in the city of El Bire near Ramallah Monday. Amir Ahmad Jawad Jaber was reportedly shot in the head and chest during a raid. This comes as a new report by the Israeli human rights group B'Tselem found Israeli soldiers killed at least 54 Palestinian children and teens in the West Bank last year in 2025. The highest rate since Israel occupied the West Bank in 1967. In Venezuela, rescue crews continue to search for tens of thousands of missing people nearly a week after 2 back-to-back earthquakes devastated La Guajira and Caracas. Venezuelan health officials say over 1,700 people are confirmed dead, with the toll expected to soar. Speaking from Caracas, the UN's humanitarian coordinator said Monday people are still being pulled from the rubble.
5: At least 2,500 structures structures affected, most of which fully collapsed. We are procuring, and this is something that has been agreed with the authorities here, 10,000 body bags.
0: This comes as the Associated Press reports the United States deported more than 140 Venezuelans, including several children. They arrived back in Venezuela just hours before the earthquakes. The deportees were left in a hotel in La Guaira, with some survivors describing crawling out of the rubble and barely escaping. This is the mother of one of the men deported to Venezuela from the U.S. She said he suffered life-altering injuries in the disaster. It's believed more than 100 of the deportees have died.
7: The flight arrived at 11 a.m. Then they went through all the migratory process. He called me at 5 p.m. and told me, "I love you so much, Mom. See you tomorrow at home." Like any mother, I prepared a welcome for him with his blue, yellow, and red balloons.
0: We'll go to Caracas later in the broadcast. Ukraine launched a wave of long-range drone attacks on Moscow overnight, the latest in a series of assaults on Russia's capital. A regional governor said a six-month-old baby was killed when a drone crashed into a home. This follows Russian drone and missile attacks on Ukraine Monday that killed at least 8 people and wounded 34 others. On Sunday, Ukrainian drone strikes on 2 Russian oil refineries sparked massive fires. Russian officials say the attacks left 4 people dead. In the United States, the Supreme Court has granted President Trump the power to fire and replace commissioners at independent government agencies. Monday's 6-3 ruling overturns more than 90 years of precedent that insulated regulatory agencies set up by Congress from presidential control. The case centered around Federal Trade Commission Commissioner Rebecca Slaughter, who was fired by Trump without cause in March of last year. In a separate ruling announced Monday, justices ruled 5-4 that Federal Reserve Governor Lisa Cook could remain in her job as she challenges Trump's efforts to fire her. Writing for the majority, Chief Justice John Roberts argued the Trump administration's efforts to end the Federal Reserve's independence is, quote, an interpretive leap out of step with the statute Congress enacted and our nation's tradition of central banking protected from political interference, unquote. Meanwhile, Alvaro Bedoya, former FTC commissioner, also fired by Trump, responded to the ruling by saying, quote, they're making clear that the Wall Street bankers, the central bankers, they deserve an independent, above-the-fray regulator. The rest of us schmucks get stuck with the loyalists, he said. In another major Supreme Court decision, justices ruled 5-4 to uphold a Mississippi law that allows mail-in ballots to be received up to 5 days after an election, as long as they're postmarked by Election Day. A ruling overturning the law could have seen hundreds of thousands of voters disenfranchised in future elections due to postal delays or because they live in remote rural locations. A New York Times review of the 2024 election found at least 725,000 such ballots. The ruling's a blow to President Trump, who sought to limit who can vote by mail while promoting conspiracy theories about mail-in ballots. In response, voting rights journalist Ari Berman wrote, quote, every major study has shown that mail-in voting is safe and secure, but the fact that 4 justices signed on to Trump's crusade to get rid of mail-in ballots is highly disturbing and could embolden the president to attempt to take even more drastic steps to make it harder to vote, Berman said. In another landmark decision Monday, the Supreme Court ruled law enforcement agencies must first obtain a warrant before sweeping up smartphone location data from third-party tech companies like Google. In her majority opinion, Justice Elena Kagan wrote that a lower court should re-examine whether the technique known as geofencing constitutes an unreasonable search under the Fourth Amendment. She wrote, quote, an individual has a reasonable expectation of privacy and records about his cell phone's location, and police intrude on that constitutionally protected interest when they demand the information, unquote. The Supreme Court declined on Monday to consider President Trump's appeal of a $5 million verdict in a civil suit that found he sexually assaulted writer E. Jean Carroll in a department store dressing room in the 1990s and later defamed her. The court dismissed the case without explanation. Trump's lawyers have indicated they'll ask the Supreme Court to consider a second defamation case successfully brought by E. Jean Carroll after Trump called her a liar following the first verdict. Trump was ordered to pay more than $83 million in that case. Meanwhile, the Supreme Court's handing down the final decisions of its term this morning at the time of this broadcast with rulings on birthright citizenship bans on transgender athletes and campaign finance. Separately, the court announced it'll review two Arizona laws requiring people to produce proof of citizenship in order to register to vote. A ruling upholding the laws would dramatically weaken the National Voter Registration Act of 1993. In Colorado, 15-term incumbent Democratic Congress member Diana DeGette faces the most serious primary challenge of her political career from a Democratic socialist seeking to build on last week's upset victories in New York. 29-year-old lawyer Milat Quiros is campaigning on a platform of Medicare for All, universal child care, ending homelessness, and a complete arms embargo against Israel. Outside groups have poured around $3 million into the race, with super PACs funded by AIPAC and major big tech donors supporting DeGette. Quiros says her message is getting through despite the flood of negative campaigning against her.
8: These issues are popular with the voters of Denver, right? In fact, socialism is more popular than capitalism for voters of this city. But more than anything, what I would explain is that we already have socialism. It's in our streets. It's in our public schools. It's in our fire stations. What we're fighting for is to extend that kind of guarantee and that security into our health care, into our housing, into our child care and our elder care.
0: Meanwhile, incumbent Colorado Democratic Senator John Hickenlooper faces a challenge from State Senator Julie Gonzalez, a progressive who is the backing also of Democratic Socialists of America. We'll speak to a Democratic Socialist who won the primary in New York later in the broadcast. In immigration news, Gothamist reports more than 70 immigrants detained at the Newark, New Jersey ICE jail, known as Delaney Hall, have filed federal lawsuits over medical neglect and other abuses. In May, hundreds of detained immigrants at Delaney Hall started a labor and hunger strike that lasted for weeks and ended earlier this month as strikers faced retaliation, including solitary confinement and being transferred to other ICE jails. Delaney Hall is operated by the for-profit prison company Geo Group. In related news, a New York City Council employee who was detained at Delaney Hall for more than 5 months has been released from custody. Rafael Rubio was taken by federal immigrant officers in January during a routine asylum interview. Rubio, who is from Venezuela, was detained despite holding TPS. That's temporary protected status. President Trump purchased up to $5 million worth of stock in the corporation that makes taser weapons just 2 weeks before ICE solicited a $220 million contract for the devices. Trump's investment in Axon Enterprise was first reported by CNBC. This comes as House Democrats are pushing for passage of the No Getting Rich in Congress Act, a bill that would prevent public officials, including the president, from profiting from conflicts of interest. And New York City Mayor Zoran Mamdani's administration has announced the permanent closure of a detention facility inside the Rikers Island jail complex. Mayor Mamdani said in a statement, quote, "For decades, Rikers Island has represented one of the deepest failures of our city government. This milestone brings us closer to ending that chapter. We're replacing a system built around neglect with one centered on rehabilitation," Mayor Mamdani said. This all comes about 7 years after the New York City Council in 2019 approved a plan to shut down Rikers for good. But city officials have said the prison complex won't be ready to close by its 2027 court-mandated deadline. And those are some of the headlines. This is Democracy Now!, democracynow.org, the War and Peace Report. I'm Amy Goodman in New York with Democracy Now!'s Juan Gonzalez in Chicago. Hi, Juan.
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0: Ahead of the 250th anniversary of the Declaration of Independence, Saturday, July 4th, We turn to the people in history most often left out of the nation's founding story. Award-winning Cherokee journalist Rebecca Nagel has partnered with leading Indigenous scholars in a new documentary podcast series called First America. It challenges the conventional U.S. origin story by examining the experiences of Indigenous peoples and also asks what those experiences can teach us about U.S. democracy today. The series also traces how legal doctrines first used to dispossess Indigenous nations continue to impact questions of executive power, immigration, xenophobia, citizenship, territorial expansion, and U.S. foreign policy today. This is a clip from episode one, Merciless Indian Savages.
1: We've been told the American Revolution was fought over taxes and representation. But the last complaint, the thing our founders were most angry about, goes like this.
2: He has endeavored to bring on the inhabitants of our frontiers, the merciless Indian savages.
1: There's a racial slur in the Declaration of Independence. Native people are called savages. Alongside those lofty ideals, our founders included their deep hatred for Indigenous people.
2: The merciless Indian savages, whose noble of warfare is an undistinguished destruction of all ages, sexes, and conditions.
1: In case you need a refresher, the popular story of the American Revolution goes like this. Britain unjustly imposed taxes on the colonists, and they got mad. But every time they protested, like when they threw tea into the Boston Harbor, the king just imposed harsher laws. The colonists started to see their king as a tyrant.
10: 4,000 troops are now stationed here within our city.
1: Some started talking about independence.
10: United under one continental congress.
1: Late one night, Paul Revere rode his horse to warn militias waiting outside Boston that the British were coming. The next morning, the militia squared off against the Brits.
10: Shot heard round the world was fired.
1: And the Revolutionary War began.
10: America began to fight.
1: A year later, our founding fathers gathered in Philadelphia to write the Declaration of Independence. But for 2.5 centuries, that document has been telling a different story.
0: That's a clip from episode one of the new podcast series from Pushkin Industries, First America. Host and executive producer, award-winning Cherokee journalist Rebecca Nagel, who's joining us now from Tulsa, Oklahoma. Also author of By the Fire We Carry, The Generations-Long Fight for Justice on Native Land. Rebecca, congratulations on this series.

0: order, that it starts with smaller things and that it ends with their biggest complaints, their biggest grievances. And the last grievance in the Declaration of Independence is about merciless Indian savages. And so when you read the document, you know, according to our founders, in their own words, the thing that they were most angry about was Native people. Yet, for 2.5 centuries, the story of the American Revolution that we have all been told is that it was about taxation and representation. And we're frankly just missing the truth of why the American Revolution even happened in the first place.
1: And Rebecca, back in 2011, I did a history of the American press. And one of the things that struck me in the research in my book for News for Older People was the extraordinary level of content about Native Americans in the colonial press. I mean, the first newspaper in North America, Benjamin Harris's Public Occurrences, had 5 separate articles in a 3-page newspaper on what he called the barbarous Indians and merciless savages that were, according to him, lurking around the Massachusetts colony. And in fact, in the Boston Tea Party, the Sons of Liberty who donned Native garb did it out of the headquarters of the local newspaper, the Boston Gazette, before they went in to dump the tea in the harbor. So there's always been this narrative issue of the American press and Native Americans during that colonial period. What are your thoughts about the role of the press in creating this narrative?
0: Yeah, absolutely. I mean, I think that it's funny because when you go back in time and you look at primary documents, it's very clear that Native people were omnipresent in the colonists' lives. They were talking about it. I think you could even say they were obsessed with Native people. And then the way that subsequent generations have told that story were erased. But I'm glad that you bring up the Boston Tea Party because that's a great example. So when colonists stormed ships to throw tea into the Boston Harbor, they dressed up like Native people. And it wasn't for a disguise. It wasn't to confuse British officials. It was actually because pretending to be indigenous in this weird and complicated way symbolized freedom and liberty in the early republic. And so as Americans were kind of, you know, saying we're not British, we're no longer English, but we're not yet American, they actually in certain ways pretended to be indigenous or took on parts of indigenous identity to figure out a new national identity. But when we think about what does it mean to be American, we actually don't tell the full story of how early Americans were figuring that out. And so, yeah, I think your point is absolutely right in that when we look back in the history, we're not telling the Native part of the story, but Americans at that time very much were.
2: I wanted to turn to a clip from your first episode of First America, where, Rebecca, you visit a protest in the aftermath of the ICE killing of Renee Good. In this clip, you ask protesters if they know the history of Fort Snelling and its current connection with ICE.
3: How far are we from the historic Fort Snelling?
4: I'm just right across Highway 62 here.
3: And do you know what happened there?
5: Oh, no, don't ask me those kinds of questions. I'm not good with history. It's a historic fort. It's historic.
3: Yeah, sorry to put you on the spot.
5: But, I mean, the reason this is not happening here is because of the ICE offices that are there, not because of the historic fort. But
3: Well, the fort in the 1860s is actually a concentration camp for Dakota people. I'm just curious if any of that history feels relevant to what's happening now.
5: Yes, clearly, you know. But, I mean, our state. I mean, just, you watch that video. Thank God that person was there taking the video on their cell phone yesterday so everyone can see what happened, you know.
3: After leaving the protest, I went back to see Nick Estes at his office.
6: The murder of Renee Good and the history of Fort Snelling are actually inseparable. First of all, ICE is headquartered on the 4th.

0: smelling area campus.
1: Do you know if that's because it's federal land?
0: Yeah, it's headquartered there because it's federal land.
1: And why is it federal land?
0: It's federal land because it was once a military reservation from the Zebulon Pike Treaty of 1805. And that was a treaty signed between some Dakota leaders and the United States government to create a military outpost.
1: It's not just the same place. The same thing is happening.
0: People are being hunted in their neighborhoods, in their schools. Places that were considered sanctuary sites, such as hospitals and churches, are no longer off limits. 150 years ago, they were hunting us down to kill us, and now they're hunting down immigrants to deport them.
2: So that's University of Minnesota Native American professor Nick Estes, one of the people you talk to in this series, Rebecca Nagel. Talk about why you feel it's so important. In listening to the episodes of this remarkable series, you're continually going back in time and showing the treatment of Native Americans is a precursor and should have been a warning to, should have been dealt with, so that what's happening today wouldn't be happening.
3: You know, Amy, it was a really interesting experience making this podcast because when I first set out, I thought I was making a history podcast. You know, I interviewed historians like Nick Estes. I read books. I visited historic sites. Nick and I actually were at Fort Snelling the day that ICE shot and killed Renee Good. And it was just a coincidence. And so what would happen is I would be reporting on America's past, and then the same thing would happen in our present. And what I heard a lot during the ICE surge in Minneapolis was, this is un-American, this is un-American, this is unprecedented. And actually, you know, rounding people up, putting people in detention, even shooting anybody who gets in the way, these are things that our government has done before, not once, not twice, but many, many times. Our government has just done it to people that we don't talk about. It's just this part of our history that as a country we've never dealt with. And I think that most Americans see that what our government did to Native people was bad. You know, I think most Americans would agree. A lot of people agree that our government committed genocide. I think even people who wouldn't go that far would say that, you know, atrocities were committed. But I think the problem is that people don't see that as affecting their lives, right? It's a distant chapter. You know, it's really unfortunate that in the 1860s, the federal government had a concentration camp for Dakota people at Fort Snelling. But what does that have to do with our present moment, right? And the government that did those things, right, that rounded people up, that made concentration camps, that's still our government, right? We never went back and had that edit to say, okay, we have to make sure that that never happens again. Here are the things that we're going to change. And what we're seeing in this moment isn't new, isn't un-American, isn't unprecedented, but is these aspects of our government that we thought would stay at the margins, right, that would only affect certain people, getting pulled to the center. And so I kind of think of it as what our government did to Native people, almost like setting up fault lines in American government and American democracy. And what we're living through in our current moment is the earthquake.
4: And this relationship that you try to bring out, not only in terms of the ideals of democracy, but also the quest for empire and land in American history.
3: Yeah, and so one of the biggest myths, I would say the biggest myth about the founding of the United States, is that our founders built a democracy. Right? That's the story. Even on the left, that's the story that we want to tell. And that's only half true, because they also built an empire. So actually, the same summer that our founders are writing the Constitution, Congress meets in New York. So people actually leave the Constitutional Convention in Philadelphia to pass this law in New York called the Northwest Ordinance. And it establishes the first colonies of the United States, which are places like Ohio. We don't think of Ohio as having been a colony, but it was a colony. And those places weren't governed through democracy. there weren't elections, even for the white people living there. It was all through top-down appointed leadership. And so that's how the U.S. governed Native people when it wanted to take our lands. It's how it's governed places like Guam and Puerto Rico. And so there has always, since the founding, there has always been a part of our government that was not following the blueprint of democracy, that was following the blueprint of empire. And you know what it looks like? It looks like authoritarianism, right? Because when you're controlling people's lives, when they don't have any say, when they don't have accountability, when you're governing top down, I mean, that's what we call authoritarianism. And so this idea, the political moment that we're in right now, so many people are searching, where did this rise of authoritarianism come from? How is it happening in the United States? People are looking abroad, you know, so people are looking to Putin's Russia or Hungary or even Nazi Germany. And we only have to look into our own history. And actually, the reason that this is happening now is because we have let that part of our government fester. And we thought that it would always stay separate, right? We thought that it wouldn't infect American democracy, that we could be an empire and that we could be a democracy, you know, and that they would stay separate, that never the two shall meet. And that's just not how government works. And so, you know, from birthright citizenship to bombing boats in the Caribbean to going to war with Iran to, you know, detaining migrant families to deploying the National Guard to U.S. cities, all of these things that the Trump administration is doing, its power to do those things actually goes back to policies we first passed to dispossess indigenous people.
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5: Are you guys big Chiefs fans?
6: Hell yeah. Yes.
7: This past year, I've been out traveling the country.
8: Chiefs on three. One, two, three. Chiefs!
7: To try to understand something about America.
5: I feel like that's going to happen a lot.
7: About where Native people fit in.
9: Do you know who Native Americans are?
10: Yes, they're the people, they're the first people to live here.
9: Do Native Americans still exist?
10: Maybe. I don't really think so.
7: And the history we've pushed aside.
5: Do you think most people who come to this spot, do you think that they come here to honor the atrocity that happened here?
0: No, they're doing winter sports.
7: Going all the way back to how the United States began.
11: We hold these truths to be self-evident, that all men are created equal.
0: The Declaration, which is full of these beautifully rendered sentences and paragraphs about Enlightenment ideals, does also have this darker history to it.
11: The merciless Indian savages, whose noble of warfare is an undistinguished destruction of...
0: If we don't understand the full context in which our nation was founded, we won't understand the full context in which our nation now finds itself.
7: So, it's been 250 years since 1776. How's this democracy of ours going?
5: Oh, okay, I need a purge.
12: My wife called me, somebody got shot. Damn, the photos are really bad.
7: We've seen the military deployed to U.S. cities, invasions of foreign countries, billionaires out of control, and a president with unchecked power. I keep hearing people say, this isn't who we are as a country.
13: What is happening right now in America is fundamentally un-American.
14: This is just so un-American.
7: But what I've learned the past year is that U.S. history tells a different story.
0: 150 years ago, they were collecting bounties on us and hunting us down to kill us, and now they're hunting down immigrants to deport them.
5: Is that a new thing? This is what we've done. We're good at this.
7: As we see more and more signs of fascism, people keep looking to other countries to understand it. But it's right here, in our own history.
5: I don't believe we would have ended up in the same spot if people had realized what the structure of the United States government is.
7: I want us to know how we got here, because otherwise, we will never find our way out.
2: Ch- Cherokee journalist Rebecca Nagel just launched a new documentary podcast series called First America, the true story of the founding of the United States. Coming up, as Democratic socialists score big wins across the United States, we'll be joined by one of those winners, a New York City Democratic socialist, Abir Kuwas, the Democratic nominee for the New York State Senate from Queens. Stay with us.

0: Snake Hoop by Marie Sue. This is Democracy Now!, democracynow.org. I'm Mimi Goodman with Juan Gonzalez. After a string of victories of Democratic Socialists in primaries across the United States, centrist Democrats, as well as President Trump, are pushing back. The DSA, or Democratic Socialists of America, endorsed about 150 candidates this year, with 35 either winning primaries or advancing in races in Oregon, California, Georgia, Pennsylvania, New Jersey, Maine, Washington, D.C., and New York. In the Colorado primaries today, the DSA is backing 29-year-old Milat Quiroz against incumbent Congress member, longtime Congress member Diana DeGette. And former DSA member, State Senator Julie Gonzalez, is looking to unseat Senator John Hickenlooper. Over the past decade, the DSA has grown from about 5,000 members to over 100,000 members in 200 chapters across the country. On Monday, President Trump called the Democratic Socialists the greatest threat to the nation.
1: It's not socialism, it's really communism. They use the word social democrat because it sounds so nice, but it's really communism you're talking about. I think it's the biggest threat to our nation there is, maybe since our founding. That includes World War I, World War II, September 11th. It includes the Pearl Harbor attack. I think this is the biggest threat to our nation.
0: Just 2 days after the DSA sweep in New York primaries last week, a group of centrist Democrats led by Long Island, New York Congressmember Tom Suozzi signed a letter titled Promise to America, distancing themselves from the DSA. The letter states, quote, "We are capitalists, not socialists. We want safety, not lawlessness. We're mainstream, not extreme. We're proud, not ashamed of America," Suozzi wrote. Well, we'll be joined shortly by a proud Democratic Socialist who won her primary for the New York State Senate last week. If she's elected in November, she'll be the first Palestinian American and the first Muslim woman in the New York State Legislature. This is Abir Kawas speaking to supporters after winning her primary with a 20-point lead against State Assembly member Stephen Raga last Tuesday.
2: If after October 7th, imagine if every single Democratic politician said, in order to end this cycle of violence, we need an end to occupation. Imagine if every single Democratic politician, whether they were a city councilor, or they were a state legislator or a congressperson, said, we want to end occupation and not fund genocide. We could have saved thousands, hundreds of thousands of lives of Gazans and Palestinians. And that is why we say another world is possible. That is a world where Gaza is free to live. That is a world where working class communities in Queens, in New York, all over the United States, but all over the world have dignity in their lives. That is a world where student activists like Mahmoud Khalil, like Lika Cordia, could have spent the last year with their families instead of missing the birth of their child and languishing in prison for a year. And that is a world where my father, whose family was displaced from Palestine in the Nakba, who came to the United States and was incarcerated for 3 years and then deported, that would be a world where my father could be in this audience to witness his daughter make history.
0: That's Abir Kawas, Democratic nominee for the New York State Senate from Queens, joining us now in our New York studio. Welcome to Democracy Now!, Abir. Congratulations on your victory in the Democratic primary.
3: Thank you.
0: If you win in November, you'll be the first Palestinian American to hold a seat in the New York State Senate.
3: Yes, I believe it's the entire New York State.
0: If you can go through your your platform as President Trump not only calls DSA members like you the greatest threat the United States has ever known, two, on the same day, talking about the housing bill that he has yet to sign, calling it a yawn, and calling affordability a con job.
3: Mm-hmm. Well, firstly, I want to say it's incredible to be the first Palestinian and Muslim woman in the New York State Legislature. And that is for many reasons, but beyond representation, I believe that is really mostly because as a Palestinian, I come from a group of people who have been waiting for years and years and years for politicians to speak out against the human rights abuses, the genocide, the occupation of our people. And we are a group that has been erased, has been ignored, and has been denied our rights by people in office. And so to actually have the opportunity to be elected into office in this moment is so monumentous because it really gives a chance for us to not only go in and advocate for working class communities, for communities that are struggling, but also advocate for communities that are erased, like the Palestinian community. But it also gives us a chance to go in with strength and to say, this is what people want to see. Now, you mentioned, you know, the president and him talking about democratic socialists as if we are a threat, when really what we are saying is that we want to make sure that people who are struggling are provided the best social services possible by our government, are provided the best transit, the best education, you know, the best healthcare possible, the most affordable healthcare possible by our government, our same government that is spending billions of dollars killing people abroad. So for me, that is not a threat to people. I think that is a really hopeful message that so many Americans and so many people are looking for. And that is why we were able to win in these landslide victories.
4: Amir, I wanted to ask you about some legislation that was introduced by Zohran Mamdani when he was an assembly member and State Senator Jabari Brisport, the Not On Our Dime Act. And what's been your role in that campaign?
3: Yes. So I worked with then Assemblymember Mamdani years ago to help write and introduce a bill called Not On Our Dime. Now, we had found out as Palestinian activists on the ground that millions of dollars were being raised in New York State to fund settler entities, to fund settlers going to Palestine to steal Palestinian land, to commit atrocities against Palestinians, to commit violence against Palestinians. And we said that is not okay for these organizations that are raising these monies to do that under the guise of charitable status. And that was something that we introduced to the New York State, both through socialists in office, then Assemblymember Zohran Mamdani and Senator Jabari Brisport. And one thing that is really fundamental about what we did was that when we introduced that bill, people thought that that would be the end of Zohran Mamdani's career. People had said that to him. People had said that this was, you know, one step too far. And what we saw was that in the mayoral election, that his being part of introducing the Not On Our Dime bill, him standing up for Palestinian human rights, him having a politics of conscience and consistency on this issue was something that really pierced through to voters' hearts and made them really feel committed and feel like he could actually deliver on the affordability agenda that he promised because of how consistent he was in his politics.
4: And could you talk about the enormous change that has occurred among the voting public, especially in New York, but across much of the country on the issue of Palestine and the Israeli occupation? Has that surprised you?
3: Yes, of course. I mean, it has not surprised me because as an activist on the ground, I know that there have been millions of people, and you have all reported on millions of people for years now who have hit the streets, who have said, we want an end to the genocide in Gaza, that we want to end to the occupation in Palestine. This is what most people on the streets are saying. And truly, when we went to knock on doors, and this was for a local state election, where, you know, the main issues that our constituents are facing are dealing with affordable housing, are dealing with their inability to afford healthcare, right, who are looking for better education policy, all those things, they also were looking for candidates who were speaking out about Palestine. They were also looking for candidates who are anti-war. And when they found out that I was somebody who was part of introducing Not On Our Dime, that made people extremely enthusiastic to vote for our campaign in our district. And so I think that what we are seeing is a reflection of the frustration that so many New Yorkers, but so many Americans have felt about having a perspective, about going and watching the news every single day or looking at their phones and being so disgusted by the world that they are seeing and not seeing that be reflected by their politicians and not seeing their politicians act in urgency or reflect what they are thinking about and what they're looking for.
0: If you can talk about the debate, not between the Democrats and the Republicans right now, but within the Democratic Party. I mean, Chuck Schumer is the head of the Democratic Party in the Senate. He's the minority leader, and he also is a senator from New York. Have they endorsed you?
3: No, they have not endorsed me. And of course, you know, I just got through a primary campaign where you often have less endorsements than when you go into the general. But what I will say is that we ran a campaign against a progressive legislator. And what we are seeing right now is a redefinition of what people want to define as progressive politics, and that Palestine needs to be part of that fold. Having an anti-war platform needs to be part of that. If you are saying, I want to deliver affordability, if you're saying you're against ICE, then people will only see that as consistent in your politics if you're also saying that you're against a genocide in Palestine. So in many ways, we are transforming the Democratic Party and also the progressive voice in the Democratic Party to make sure that it includes speaking out about Palestine. And that is what we're seeing in this race, that the thing that differentiated us from another progressive was us being on the forefront of that.
0: What did your dad say when you won? Your deported dad.
3: Yes. My dad is so proud and happy, but of course, it was really difficult to win. I mentioned in my speech to be someone who is making history, but not to be able to have my dad in the room is really devastating for us. It was a sad moment because he couldn't be there with us. And until now, you know, he is celebrating and I can't celebrate with him. He's celebrating with his family. He's buying kanafa, you know, this like Palestinian sweet for all his family members. But this is the idea of family separation that I often talk about. And it's not just my family. It's been happening to so many families. It's continuing to happen, is that when somebody is separated from their family, they miss out on some of the most beautiful transformative moments of their lives, their birthdays, their graduations, right? Them getting their first job, graduating from college. And in this case, it meant a lot to win a position that I, in many ways, worked up to because I was always an organizer and advocate because of what happened, you know, to my father, but to not have him there to witness that was, you know, devastating for my entire family.
0: Abir Kawas, want to thank you so much for being with us. DSA-backed Democratic nominee for the New York State Senate from Queens. If elected in November, she'll be the first Palestinian-American and Muslim woman in the New York State Legislature. Coming up, we go to Venezuela. More than 1,700 people have died in devastating earthquakes, but the number is expected to soar. Over 100 Venezuelans died after being deported hours before the earthquakes to Caracas from the United States. Stay with us.

0: downhill strugglers singing when first unto this country. This is Democracy Now!, democracynow.org. I'm Amy Goodman with Juan Gonzalez. As we turn now to Venezuela, where rescue efforts continue as tens of thousands of people remain missing, trapped under the rubble of flattened homes and buildings nearly a week after two back-to-back earthquakes devastated La Guaira and Caracas. Rescue teams are desperately searching for survivors, with Venezuelan health officials saying Monday over 1,700 people are confirmed dead, with the toll expected to soar. The UN has said they are procuring 10,000 body bags. This all comes as the Associated Press reports it's believed more than 100 Venezuelans who were deported from the United States to Caracas hours before the earthquakes have died. Very few survivors of that group describe being left in a hotel in La Guaira and having to crawl out of the rubble. For more, we go to Caracas, where we're joined by Beatriz Ochoa, the Norwegian Refugee Council's Latin America head of advocacy. Describe what's happening as you sit there today, Beatriz.
1: Thank you very much for having me and the Norwegian Refugee Council. What we are seeing is a lot of devastation, not only in Caracas, but also in other parts of the country, and particularly in the coastal town of La Guaira and surroundings. We are seeing also a lot of solidarity from the Venezuelan people. This is some of the things that have surprised me the most in a good way. People sharing sometimes very little what they have, but everybody wants to help. Everybody wants to support their neighbors, their friends, of course, their family members. But we're also seeing that, of course, this is going to be something that needs support for the long term. We're seeing people staying in parks as shelters, in schools also as temporary shelters. And this is, of course, a good step into the right direction, because people are safe. They are not sleeping in the streets. But this is only, or this can only be a temporary measure. We will need to transition to more medium and longer term solutions, so that people can have affordable housing and a more dignified place to sleep and to be able to rebuild their lives.
2: Beatriz, I wanted to ask you, but the U.S. sanctions against Venezuela are largely still in place. What has been the impact of these sanctions on the ability of the Venezuelan government to deliver assistance to their citizens?
1: This has something that has been in place for many years. And in the past, the sanctions have impacted the humanitarian operations in a way that there's a lot of due diligence from the banks, from the financial institutions. There's a lot of difficulties to process payments for our staff, for suppliers. So it's more difficult, more expensive, more bureaucratic to do procurement. Now, we welcome the general license that was issued a few days ago, that it's supposed to allow operations that are intended for humanitarian operations. This has only been in place for a few days, and I think what it's going to be most important is that financial institutions and banks are able to follow this license. Sometimes they are very afraid and then become like averse to process any operation that has the tag Venezuela, because they have fines, huge amount of fines. So we welcome this waiver, so that banks and other financial institutions could feel more relief. This is a very positive step. I think it can be a little bit too soon to test it, but for sure it's a very positive development.
2: And I wanted to ask you as well about the Bolivarian Revolution always emphasized organizing at the neighborhood or grassroots levels, development of communes. Has this type of a grassroots organization demonstrated itself in terms of the rescue and operations that have occurred so far since the earthquakes?
1: Yeah, it's been a lot of the neighbors and the community that have organized themselves. And recently I was in a school where that is being used as a temporary shelter. And we were told that it was organized by communes and that they were trying to help the people that are already like in their neighborhoods and so on. And of course, this is a way to organize, maybe not the only way, but that's how the school was organizing themselves. I also visited parks, and they were organizing in a different way. It was more volunteers, neighbors, and the community themselves that was doing, for instance, like who's cleaning the toilets, who is making sure that meals are distributed in a more equitable way. So this is there are different ways that the community are organizing themselves. I can tell you that.
0: And can you talk about your call, the Norwegian Refugee Council's call, and so many others for more support from the international community? What would that look like?
1: Of course, thank you. The Norwegian Refugee Council is calling for the international community to keep supporting the Venezuelan people. Already before the crisis, there were 7 million people in need of humanitarian assistance, and the funding situation had fallen very short in the last few years. So this needs to stop. The support, it's been great. There's been already a few countries that have sent search and rescue teams that have already pledged certain amounts of money. This is very generous. We all very much welcome this. We need the money to provide life-saving assistance, as I said at the beginning, as safe or safer places

0: also we need support for children. Schools are being used as temporary shelters. This is the case in many other crises. This is not just for this one. But children will need access to education, to temporary learning spaces where they can sense, where they can have a sense of normality, but also some psychosocial support, some basic tools that can make a difference between processing the traumatic experiences that they have gone through and being more resilient in the short, medium and long term. Another message from the Norwegian Refugee Council is that this support from the international community needs to be sustained over time. So again, not only in the short term, but this will need a long run. I see it as a marathon, not as a sprint, so we will need support for the months and years to come.
1: Beatriz Ochoa, we want to thank you for being with us, Norwegian Refugee Council's Latin America Head of Advocacy, joining us from Caracas, Venezuela. Again, it's believed over 100 Venezuelans deported to Venezuela just hours before the earthquakes have perished. That does it for our show. We'll post a Spanish interview with Beatriz at democracynow.org. Also, we're hiring an education program manager and fundraising and outreach interns. Find out more at democracynow.org/jobs. I'm Amy Goodman with Juan Gonzalez for another edition of Democracy Now!

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1: You're listening to the American Democracy Minute, keeping your government by and for the people. The U.S. Supreme Court let stand a case from the Eighth Circuit Court of Appeals June 22nd, which takes another step towards striking down a private right of action for Voting Rights Act cases. For the moment, it impacts only seven states, but it may be the next VRA domino to fall. In 2023, the Eighth Circuit Court overturned a 2023 Arkansas redistricting case, ignoring years of precedent and ruling that only the U.S. Justice Department had authority to bring VRA cases. Historically, individual voters and pro-democracy groups brought 90% of VRA cases. It applies only to Arkansas, Iowa, Minnesota, Missouri, Nebraska, North Dakota, and South Dakota, and legal scholars considered it a radical opinion. A similar argument in the Fifth Circuit was rejected. The latest case, also from Arkansas, concerns a state law limiting assistance to voters who are disabled or have limited language skills. The Eighth Circuit again ruled the voters did not have standing under the VRA's Section 2, and June 22nd, the U.S. Supreme Court let the case stand. Pro-democracy groups argue that Congress clearly reaffirmed the private right of action when it updated the Voting Rights Act in 1982. But in 2021's Brnovich v. DNC, Justices Thomas and Gorsuch question whether such a right existed. We've linked to more at AmericanDemocracyMinute.org. I'm Brian Beal.
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Live your life on your phone until you're dying alone. You know, they don't really care. You could be spreading disease.

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Make you win wealthy unity, take you in snuff immunity. You stupid, selfish human beings, useless, helpless human needs. 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You and me sees news and

What's up, Nally? 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You know that's your fault. You know that.

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1: From across the nation and around the world, for Pacifica Headlines, I'm Jesse Lent. Video released by the Iranian government, verified by the AP, of missiles being fired at U.S. assets in the region over the weekend. According to the BBC, Iranian strikes hit U.S. bases in Kuwait and Bahrain. Yesterday, Iran and the United States agreed to halt recent hostilities in the Gulf and renew talks regarding their dispute over the Strait of Hormuz, a U.S. official told Reuters following days of back-and-forth strikes. Technical talks are slated to continue on all areas of the Memorandum of Understanding, the official reportedly said, referring to the 14-point interim agreement both sides approved on June 17th. Sultan Barakat, a professor at Hamad bin Khalifa University in Qatar, told Al Jazeera the attacks over the weekend apparently started after Oman and the UN established a separate travel route for commercial vessels through the Strait of Hormuz, ignoring the course that Iranian officials had said they could ensure was safe. The Strait of Hormuz remains under the total oversight and management of Iran through the 30 coming days, and after all obstacles are removed, the total capacity of the waterway will be restored. Iranian Foreign Minister Abbas Araghchi said during a visit to Baghdad over the weekend. He added, quote, "This is totally clear under the Memorandum of Understanding, and any intervention or any unilateral action will result in exasperating the situation and also delay the reopening of the strait." According to Al Jazeera, Iranian and Omani diplomats are holding talks today in Muscat over control of the Strait of Hormuz, including how the strategic waterway will be governed and whether international freight carriers will have to pay for secure passage through the waterway. The AP reports that Iranian President Masoud Pezeshkian announced today that $6 billion in frozen Iranian assets would be released by Qatar as part of the negotiations with the U.S. The Israeli military says it has attacked three Hezbollah headquarters in southern Lebanon. The overnight airstrikes targeted Hezbollah facilities in the Nebataya and Mayfadun areas, the army said in a statement. A rocket launcher that Israel said Hezbollah was using to try to target Israeli soldiers was hit in a separate strike yesterday. On Saturday, Hezbollah Secretary General Naim Qassem rejected the framework agreement signed following U.S. brokered talks in Washington last week between Lebanon and Israel, and called for Israel's full withdrawal from Lebanese territory in line with a memorandum of understanding signed by the U.S. and Iran. Israeli attacks on Lebanon have killed more than 4,200 people in that country since March 2nd, according to The Guardian, while the news agency reports that Hezbollah attacks have killed at least 36 Israeli soldiers in Lebanon and three Israeli civilians, as the U.S. and Israel's joint war on Iran enters its 122nd day. Al Jazeera reports that residents are returning to the village of Abdin in Syria one day after Israeli forces attacked the town and its surrounding areas with artillery fire and helicopter gunships, forcing mass evacuations. The Syrian Foreign Ministry said the attacks constitute a, quote, flagrant violation of Syria's sovereignty and territorial integrity. At least three Palestinians, including a child, were killed today in an Israeli drone strike on the central Gaza Strip.
2: We want support. We want heavy machinery. We want to take our family members with us. I'm not the only one in this situation. They're almost not going to let us in here anymore. They haven't helped us clear the rubble. In Block 22, there are about 300 people, and we've managed to recover about 80, both the living and the dead.
1: A man in La Guaira, Venezuela, one of the areas hit the hardest by last week's earthquakes, voices his frustration with his government's rescue efforts. The death toll from the earthquakes has risen to at least 1,450 people, with 3,150 injured and 12,721 others displaced. The president of Venezuela's National Assembly, Jorge Rodriguez, said yesterday in a televised address, quote, "We are in critical hours, in crucial hours to continue rescuing lives. lives and to build camps where those people who have lost their homes or who cannot return for whatever reason to their residencies can stay. According to The Guardian, at least 68,900 people have been reported unaccounted for by their families. Those are the latest Pacifica headlines for the Pacifica Network. I'm Jesse Lent.
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she left a note. From this note, I quote, "Well, you brought home those new clothes in a Goodwill bag." I said, "What's the matter, baby?" She said, "I ain't gonna have my kids in no ragtags." Oh, yes, money. Money was the cause. Oh, yeah, that you gold diggers just stand up and applause. We could have made it, mama, on a whole lot less.

challenge for us is to battle us against the system. That system that kills the human spirit. We stand for something. To those dead souls, inching along the freeways in their metal coffins, we

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1: Good morning, Twin Cities. Positive thinking isn't about expecting the best to happen every time, but accepting that whatever happens is the best for this moment. I'm your mellow morning time host of the hour. I'm DJ Me with the PAT, and you are tuned in to the Mellow Morning Groove. Our first artist began playing music at just 7 years old and received his first guitar at age 11. He was a co-founder and co-lead guitarist for the legendary Hawaiian band, Kalapana. He battled severe drug addiction, culminating in a tragic prison suicide in February 1999 at the age of 43. Following his death, his sister Densetta used butterflies as a visual tribute to honor his memory and to cope with the loss. From his 1995 album, Back to Back, here's Mackie Fearey's Love Is On My Mind, only on the Twin Cities and Frogtown's very own WFNU LP 94.1 FM.

right, we just heard Fill Up Church, Keep On Trippin'. Before that, we heard Pieces, Magazine Lover. And we started off with Lee Ritenour, If I'm Dreaming, Don't Wake Me. And now here's Mark Capani, I Believe in Miracles, here on WFNU, LP 94.1 FM.

That was Mark Capani, I Believe in Miracles. 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

0: Amen. All right, we just heard Robbie Dukes, Here I Am, from his amazing 1984 album, Come Let Us Reason. Stay tuned for Mellow Grooves by Mild Life and Art Garfunkel when we return here on Frogtown's very own WFNU LP 94.1 FM.
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Tired of dealing with your crazy boss, slow-moving traffic, or piles of unpaid bills? 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

right, we just heard Sea Level, Scarborough Fair, and before that, we started off with Art Garfunkel. In a little while, I'll be on my way. Up next, John O'Banion, reminiscing, here on WFNU LP 94.1 FM. 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

just heard Dane Donahue's Can't Be Seen from his 1978 self-titled album, Dane Donahue. You will listen to the Mellow Morning Groove with DJ Me with the P-A-T. Tune in this evening to A Real Wild with DJ Wild from 5 to 6:30 p.m. And remember, TC, one world, one people. 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
1: Good morning, everyone. This is Nancy Leffler, and you're listening to Monday Morning Conversations with Nancy and Dan. We always like to begin with an introduction and a reminder of why we do our show. In November of 2000, our 17-year-old daughter Leah died in a car accident. Meeting the grief of her death helped us to more fully understand the territory of grief. 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
2: 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Yesterday, we got together with our family, and our granddaughter ran up and told me, "Grandpa, I got this." And it was a teaching moment for me as she shows us in her openness and ability and confidence to meet the world on her own terms. And it's an inspiring thing to see for me as a grandfather and a father. And so many times where she has, whether it's in the swimming pool or when she was first learning how to use a spoon and fork, "I got this." And what a wonderful thing that is. Today I picked out a song that really speaks to me. And it's a song by Carole King off of her 1970 album called Writer on the AM recording label. Talks about teaching moments, and take a listen to Child of Mine.

0: What I liked about this was the hopeful lyrics to how a child's world unfolds to the imagining of mother's dream and the wishes for her child. Learning new skills together to help our children grow into adults can change the world. And our guest has a wonderful, loving thoughts to share with us today as Nancy makes this week's introduction.
1: Oh, I got through the song without crying this time. It usually brings a tear to my eyes. I'm really thrilled to introduce to you Kiva Shuler, our guest today. Kiva is the founder and CEO of the Jai Institute for Parenting, an organization that has trained over 1,000 parenting coaches globally. She is also the author of the groundbreaking book, The Peaceful Parenting Revolution, Changing the World by Changing How We Parent, which examines the consequences of traditional parenting methods and offers a more modern approach grounded in emotional intelligence, values-led leadership, and effective communication. Kiva's passion for parenting stemmed from her own childhood experiences of neglect and trauma. Like many of her generation, she had a front row seat to the kind of parenting that she did not want for her own children. The Jai Institute is the fulfillment of a promise that she made to herself when she was 16 years old, that when she had children of her own, she would learn to parent them with compassion, consistency, and communication. On a mission to change the culture around parenting, Kiva wants children to grow up to reach their full potential and live their lives free of trauma, shame, and emotional wounds. As a single mother, she has built an extraordinary business that has touched tens of thousands of lives and empowers others who share their mission to do this work. Welcome, Kiva.
2: Thank you. I'm so happy to talk to you, Nancy and Dan.
1: Thank you. We're really excited about our conversation this morning. And my first question is, why did you start the Jai Institute for Parenting? And I think your bio answered that question, but what would you like to add to that?
2: Yeah, I mean, I guess I've always been aware that as one person with a passion, I can touch some lives. But if I could empower a like-minded community of parents and, you know, childhood experts, educators, therapists, pediatricians to join me in that mission, that we could impact millions of lives. And so building a business that trains and empowers parenting coaches to go out and do this transformational work just for me felt like the best way to actually make a meaningful difference.
1: And so it feels like the book is an extension of that. What was the moment that you said, I need to write this book, or it's time for me to put this book out there?
2: Oh, Nancy, I'm actually having a little bit of trouble hearing you.
1: Okay.
2: Can you guys hear me?
1: We can hear you fine.
2: Can you hear me now?
1: Okay.
2: Yes.
1: I have to remember to be close to my microphone. When did you decide that it was time to write your book, or to put that your work out into the world in the form of a book?
2: I was very resistant to writing the book because I don't actually consider myself to be a parenting expert. I feel that it's parents' jobs to become the expert for the child that they have. And so it was quite uncomfortable for me. I attended a writing retreat with the inimitable Jack Canfield, who's, of course, the author of Chicken Soup for the Soul. And I was going to write a whole different book about failure. And he said, Kiva, this is crazy. You need to write a book about parenting. Mm-hmm. And my stomach just went in a knot. I was up all night, and I realized that it's often in life the things that make me the most uncomfortable that create the greatest impact. And so I decided to follow his advice and be brave and write this book. You know, I never want anyone to think that anyone has the answers beyond themselves. Mm-hmm. As parenting coaches, it's our job to give parents the space to create intention, a goal, a defining narrative for their parenting, but not to tell other people what to do. And so I tried to write the book with that framework in mind.
1: Mm-hmm. That's so familiar, because I was resistant to writing my book as well. And I also went to a writing boot camp and got a writing coach, and I thought he was going to tell me, who are you to think you can write a book?
2: Right.
1: And he said, you need to write a book. I thought I was going to write an e-book, and you know, it could sit on the wherever e-books live. And he said, no, you need to write a book that you can put in someone's hand, and you have to share your wisdom. And I thought, okay. So maybe that's a message to anyone who is feeling resistance to doing something that's big, important work in their life, to move, do whatever you need to do to, well, I decided it was easier to write it than to continue resisting.
2: Yeah, I mean, the truth is that nothing, I don't want to say worthwhile, that's too much.
1: Yeah,
2: but
1: yeah.
2: Really good things happen when we are willing to do it in our discomfort, in our fear, in our vulnerability.
1: Right.
2: That's where magic lives.
1: Right, exactly. Exactly.
0: And that certainly is true with teaching our children and, and in our case, teaching our grandchildren and being part of also taking the role of being the student, because she does teach us so much. And I think that that is a two-way street.
2: 100%. If we allow our children to have a voice, to give us feedback, to show us our blind spots, oh my goodness, there's such richness in that. We grow each other up. We become each other's partners in becoming better people.
1: Right, and I love how you talk about we need to continue to grow ourselves to be able to be the best parents for our children, because if we're not, in my own experience, if I wasn't being, if I'm still not, it's still a process. You know, coming back and living in close proximity with my son and his family has given us the opportunity to continue to grow individually and as a family. And so I love that you talk about that all throughout the book. Can you give us a little more of why that's important? Why is it important to continue to work on ourselves as
2: we parent? It's important to remember the goal, right? Mm. So many parents, understandably, are stuck parenting the child, right? Mm-hmm. Managing the minutiae of getting out of the door in the morning, you know, sibling bickering, all the stuff that we're just constantly in the weeds with. But that's not the goal. The goal is to raise the future adult that child will become, to give them a sense of values and integrity and morality, to support them to develop their strengths and their passions, their creativity. But in order to do that, we have to be an actual human adult, right? Children don't do what we say, they do what we do. And most of us, you know, not because our own parents meant us harm, it just hasn't been the cultural norm. We're not actually raised to be an adult, you know.
1: Right.
2: If we get really honest, a lot of us are like, 8-year-olds inside of grown-up suits or 15-year-olds inside of grown-up suits.
1: Mm-hmm.
2: And so this opportunity to grow ourselves up first is what actually gives us the ability to raise the future adult that our child will become.
1: Yeah, I love that.
0: I like that, too. And I also like the fact, and Nancy and I maintain our inner 3-year-old.
2: Mm-hmm.
0: So that we can bring a sense of that joy and liveliness to not only when we are watching our 2.5-year-old, but our almost 3-year-old, but when we are sitting on the couch and in the evening and bringing that sense of joy and excitement to one another.
2: That put the biggest smile on my face, Dan. I love remembering that too, because it's like, lest you also experience the joy and the fun and the silliness and the laughter of this opportunity to get into a child's world. It's so important. Thank you for that.
1: Aria is really the best aging with grace, or however you want to talk about. There's so many terms now. Proactive aging or aging backwards. She's the best medicine for that for us.
2: I hear so many grandparents say this, you know, that the grandchildren provide that, like you've had the perspective of parenting, and then grandchildren come along and you remember it's supposed to be fun. Right. And I love that reminder for parents.
1: Right.
2: Because then, you know, you get to bring that, you know, that kind of like being the fun mom, being the fun dad into the relationship. It's what creates those positive shared experience that define a family culture, a family narrative, right? Mm-hmm. Like we are a family that, yes, has conflicts, that, yes, you know, maintains boundaries and rules and expectations and can, you know, have a, you know, whipped cream fight in the kitchen sometimes and clean it up together.
1: right. And I love the way you talk about defining family values and then reminding each other of what those are so that those can help to help you not only become who you are, but help you to establish those boundaries when you're out in the world.
2: We are wired for familial connection and community. And so as parents, we're really leaders, right? We're the leader of our household. And using those kinds of frameworks, right? Like my kids laugh now because I always say, in this family, right? In this family, we use our hands for helping, not hitting. I mean, I have a million of those, right? But they are our culture. We have an ethos of kindness in our family. We don't do the, like, use, you know, harshness to be funny thing, you know, and that kind of structure creates a huge binding, right? Like an identity of where I come from and what we stand for.
0: Yeah, that section in your book where you talk about values and culling through the list of the things that you have and identifying those values, it was a very interesting thing that Nancy and I have done for ourselves to bring that now into our children and our grandchildren's to formulate those value statements that you talk about. Yeah, it was really eye-opening for us.
2: I'm so glad. It's so important because if we don't define and teach values, right, consistently as a through line to children from when they're small to when they're big, someone else is going to teach them, right? Media, social media, schools.
0: Peer groups, right?
2: Yeah.
0: And yet, in this program, you know, one of the things that we talk about are how grief enters your life and how it can accumulate over your life if you don't find ways of dealing with it. And it's one of the things I think we'd like to talk about here for the benefit of our listeners. You can't minimize the trauma that is going to enter your life over the its course, and yet there are daily small griefs that having a bad day at school or coming home,
2: a mean friend, a harsh teacher,
0: all of those things, and those lessons that you

0: go through that.
1: Yeah, you know, it's, I mean, I'll speak to that piece and then I'll speak to the grief piece. Mm-hmm. You know, I've had people say to me, but this is how the world is. You know, you're not preparing your children to fit in, right? Like this is how boys talk, or mm-hmm. this is how girls are with each other. And I have to, put up a huge no to that. Yeah. I'm happy to be the teacher for my children of what they will and won't tolerate in relationship, of how they, through values, treat other people. And yeah, that means maybe sometimes not fitting in, but that is that the goal? You know, mm-hmm. it's just really important to think through what we're saying, right? Are we saying you need to compromise your integrity to have more friends? Mm-hmm. You know, I don't get it, but I know that it's pervasive in our culture.
0: Yeah.
1: The grief piece is huge because, gosh, adults think children should just bounce back. Adults think children can be distracted from their pain, right? Like, oh, that's no big deal. Or, mm-hmm. here, let me give you the cookie so you won't feel that thing anymore.
0: Yeah.
1: Mm-hmm. Even in, you know, just devastating loss, right? Death, illness, divorce. Mm-hmm. I'll talk to parents who are, you know, coming to me because their child is bullying in school. And we'll get into the narrative and they'll say, oh, yeah, I just got divorced. You know, with a big smile, oh, I just got divorced. Hmm. And I get that that's a defensive, protective mechanism, right? We don't want to acknowledge that a choice that we made caused our child pain. Mm-hmm. We minimize it. We gloss over it. And then, yeah, you know what? Some behavior is going to come up. So this ability as adults to sit with our children in their pain, to not protect them from it, not mm-hmm. protect them with proverbial bubble wrap so that they don't experience challenges and crises, mm-hmm. but to be willing to say, this is hard. Mm-hmm. This hurts. And to not put a timeline on however long it takes them to move through that grief. Mm-hmm. It's so important because all of us in our lives are going to experience failures, betrayal, death, loss.
0: Yeah, yeah, yeah. Emma was talking about how to teach resources to meet grief throughout the course of our lives, and I really believe yes. that if we had those, if we learned those resources, if we learned those skills when the grief happened, then when the what I call the bigger griefs happen, we have yes. a place to start. And
1: that's right.
0: The other thing that occurred to me as you were talking is that we need to learn how to hold space for ourselves to grieve too, and not make our grief about our kids' grief or our kids' grief about our grief. They're separate.
1: Yes.
0: And
1: that.
0: We need to meet our grief so that we can help our child meet mm-hmm. their grief.
1: Yeah, because otherwise we're scared of it.
0: Yeah.
1: And yeah. if we're scared of a big feeling that our child has, we're ill-equipped to support them through it.
2: Mm-hmm. And if they see our fear, then they learn fear.
1: They don't even see it, you know. I mean, they do see it, but they feel it,
0: they
1: right?
0: Feel
1: like
0: it,
1: we're
0: yeah.
1: all kind of electromagnetic receivers and receptors. Mm-hmm. And, you know, this is the other thing that has children feeling really confused. Because we're saying with our words, it's all okay, you're fine, we're fine. Mm-hmm. But then their sensory experience is telling them something completely different.
0: Right, right.
2: I learned long ago that the acronym FINE is feelings internalized, not expressed.
1: I love that. Mm. It's one of my least favorite words on the planet. Mm-hmm.
0: Yeah, I'm fine. Yeah.
1: Fine.
0: Yeah. Yeah.
2: And you know, we've talked about this on the show before. When you internalize that and hold it in, it just festers and it can be the source of disease and your not only physical disease but, you know, your mental state as well.
1: Yeah, relational, right? Because then we have defense mechanisms to protect us.

0: from that hidey hole of, you know, shame or grief or guilt, whatever it is, and we're not actually able to be in authentic relationships, we see the world through that lens of the defenses versus how it actually is, and tend to project that all over the place.
1: Mm-hmm. Yeah.
2: Ellen, one of the things, too, that I'm working on and trying to promote is men's feelings, because I think in my life, let's put it this way, in my experience, I was limited in what I could express, and really wasn't taught at an early age, you know, what to, well, I was taught the things that boys are taught. You know, you got to be strong, you got to shake it off, you got to, you know, walk that off.
0: Man
2: yeah,
0: up,
2: exactly.
0: Man.
2: Yeah, exactly. And it's opened a world for us. And, you know, yes, it took the death of my daughter to really come to understand how important my feelings were, because I was going down a rabbit hole towards something that I wanted to avoid at all costs, which, you know, would have cost our marriage, could have cost everything that we had built to that point. And yeah, that was very uncomfortable, and something that I needed to correct with work, doing my inner work and doing our work together. You know, we were able to, I don't want to say survive, because that doesn't
1: move through it.
2: But move through it, yeah. Man up to the challenge, I guess.
0: Funnily enough.
1: If you change the definition of what manning up to the challenge means, which I think that's what you, one of the things you're doing is changing the way we respond to situations that were triggering that everybody else does, so how can we do something differently? And it's possible. You know, your book speaks about that brilliantly, and we've certainly experienced some of that in our own situation, of how it is possible to change the way that we live our lives so that we can live with joy and still and be the adults and raise our children to be adults. I love that, because that's the goal.
0: My heart breaks for men in so many ways. It's such a tricky time for my, you know, I'm the mother of an 18-year-old son. I'm in partnership with an incredible man. And, you know, we've really been beating this drum at the Jai Institute for Parenting, because men's compassion and empathy is like a vitamin B shot to children's sense of safety and being protected. And it's really important that more and more and more men learn that emotional capacity is important and safe, accepted, because it will be life-changing, world-changing to children to defy this narrative.
2: Well, and I think to each other, too, if I can be an example to another man on how to live in integrity, then that is it's a blessing for him, and it's a blessing for me. And
0: it's actually what will change it, Dan. Sorry to jump in. But men demonstrating to other men what this looks like. It's not an emasculation. It's a opening, right? It's an expansion. I think that's so vital. Thank you.
2: And I've done work with children's grief camps, where, you know, young boys come in who have experienced the loss of a parent or a grandparent or, you know, a sibling. And to be that person who can make a difference in a young boy's life by showing them, you know, my own vulnerability and telling my story and helping to shape their experience of what they are going through has been, like I said, it's the blessings rebound back and forth, you know, and it's something I'm really happy that I have done. I'd just like to remind you that you're listening to Monday Morning Conversations with Nancy and Dan on Frogtown Radio, WFNU FM 94.1. We've got so much to cover and so little time.
1: Yeah. I wonder if you can speak to when one parent is following the peaceful parenting ways, but the other parent isn't on board.
0: Yeah. It's so common. You know, I think we have to be compassionate for the people who were told when they were children that harsh punishments, tough love, even physical abuse, which is what spanking is,
1: yes,
0: were for them, right? Many children heard things like, I'm doing this for you. This hurts me more than this hurts you. This is how I'm doing this out of love. It's like the mother of all gaslighting. And so a lot of compassion is a more useful frame than trying to be right or make the other person wrong or shame them into changing their ways. We really have to get aware that this programming, right? What happens to us before we're 7 or 8 years old literally like wires our brain in what love and connection look like. And so what I say to parents is stay in your own wheelhouse, right? Avoid the trap of needing to be right, because it will do a number on your marriage, number one. Number two, I'm guessing that you love this person, right? You married them or chose to have a child with them. So compassion is a nice way to start. What typically happens when a parent stays in their own lane, right, and avoids the trap of criticizing and fighting over it, is the children will start to respond differently to peaceful dad or peaceful mom. And the other parent will, of their own volition, say, oh my God, you just asked them to put their dishes in the sink and they did? How does that work? And things will naturally progress over time. The other thing I've had to, just in my own personal life, I'm divorced. I've been divorced for 7 years. And my kid's dad is harsh. He didn't get my memo, Nancy, about the, not being mean to be funny thing. And that pimple is being popped right now in a way that's really painful for him and really painful for my kids. They have expressed their voice in their feelings about this, and I trust that that's happening in the healing for all. And so what I had to come to terms with, about 3-4 years ago, because I was still trying to control it all, is that this is for them. They are having this experience for their growth, for their discernment, for their own sense of right and wrong and integrity. And I've got a backup here.
2: Wow, that is, what a realization. And what a great lesson for your kids.
1: And what a gift that you're giving them. Because I still see situations that I get triggered in as a gift for me to heal that part of myself on a deeper level, but boy, is it hard.
0: Especially when it's your kids, right?
1: Yeah.
0: You got to let your kids walk through the fire,
1: right,
0: and experience pain.
1: Yeah.
0: And you just kind of have to sit on your hands and hold your mouth closed.
1: Yeah.
0: That is full contact parenting right there. And the funny irony is when you're letting yourself do nothing.
1: Right. Right, just being present to it and holding space for them. It's
0: not fixing.
1: So hard.
0: Ooh, not so
1: fixing.
0: Hard.
1: It's so hard. Yeah, it's the hardest thing. And what came through for me when you were describing that is Earlier in our conversation, you talked about your kids will feel what you're putting out, and that's what's happening. They're feeling what you're doing, and your former husband maybe too, without realizing it. And eventually, that's where the alchemy comes in, and it's or the magic or whatever. We don't know why it changed or when it changed.
0: We don't know. I want nothing more than for them to feel this. You know, I am standing back with my intention of generational patterns mm-hmm. being resolved and healed, right? This is a pattern in our lineage mm-hmm. that is here to be transformed. And I trust, you know, I trust my ex-husband to walk through this fire. I really mm-hmm. do. I'm cheering him on.
1: Right, yeah.
2: Well, yeah. And that's great, because I think all the encouragement we can give to one another in yeah. these situations is important. And yeah. what I'm kind of hearing and feeling here is that emotional agility and being able to meet these difficult situations by embracing our emotions. And like I said, that was really hard for me. But to be able to show that to our children and trust that they're able to have the capacity, you know, and I guess that's age appropriate, but the other piece of that is telling children the truth and not protecting them, to let them see and hear in our words what we feel and what we see, so that you can begin to have that authentic dialogue and communication with them.
0: Mm. Yes.
2: So.
1: Yeah, I think there's a true protection. We do want to protect our children, yet not from difficult emotions. So it's.
0: We want to protect our children, but like the devastating truth is we can't.
1: We can't. Yeah.
0: You know, as you have learned in the most profoundly devastating way.
1: Right.
0: You know, they are their own human beings. They have a path to walk and a journey to follow, and they are going to fall down and break arms and be hurt.
1: Mm-hmm.
0: And we are here to love them through that. We can't protect them from
1: yeah.
0: it.
1: No, we can't.
0: And I think efforts to do so backfire.
1: Hmm.
0: They really backfire.
1: Yeah, that's I was going to ask you if there's a way to reframe what is true protection, but you're right, we can't protect in
0: yeah
1: it's not possible. Yeah.
2: And yet I guess the other piece of that is if we can create that self-awareness in our children. And I was trying to come up with, the ways that, we do that with our grandchildren, and probably did it with our kids to some extent, however imperfectly, because we're human. But, the rituals and the storytelling that, and there was a great example of that yesterday in our family, where our granddaughter and Christine, her mom, were role-playing about something that had happened and telling a story about the importance of, in this case, it was not hitting Grandpa.
0: Yeah.
2: Which I appreciated.
0: That's a good lesson.
2: But
0: isn't that the best outcome, right? That we teach our children to protect themselves.
1: Yes.
0: And others mm-hmm. that they love. You know?
1: Yes.
0: Yeah. I love
2: yes.
0: that.
2: Yeah. And seeing it in a almost 3-year-old, how repetitive patterns and the things that she wants to hear over and over again are helping to shape her appreciation and awareness in the world.
1: Yeah.
2: You know?
1: And role-playing, too. You talked about role-playing a lot in the mm-hmm. book. And, yes, there's different types of role-playing on a 3-year-old level, but Can you talk a little bit more about how role-playing helps children as they grow?
0: One of the things our coaches work with their clients on is doing the heavy lifting of parenting off the mat.
1: Mm.
0: And that means not in conflict, not when people's emotions are escalated or tensions are heightened, but using the moments of, you know, everyone's in the green zone, right? Like everyone's feeling connected, there's communication happening, there's fun happening. That's when we want to teach our children. That's the best conditions for learning, right? Mm-hmm. We're not in our, we have access to our prefrontal cortex. We're not stuck in the fear-based parts of our brain.
1: Mm-hmm.
0: So parenting off the mat looks like teaching those lessons, right? In, you know, I mean, with little kids, it could be silly songs that we sing over and over. With teenagers, you know, as my kids started to, you know, get access to keys and parties, we would role play at the dinner table. Okay, you're not comfortable. How do you get out of there?
1: Mm-hmm.
0: Someone wants you to do something you don't want to do. How are you going to deal with it? Because that kind of practice gives them a wiring in their brain. Because remember, in that situation, they're probably feeling fight, flight, or freeze.
1: Mm-hmm.
0: They're not going to have access to higher reasoning, so they need muscle memory in their brain.
2: Mm-hmm.
0: This is why, I mean, I just think it's not useful to not talk to our kids about challenging things that they're going to encounter.
1: Yeah.
0: And thinking that by not talking about it, they won't do it, that's not how it works.
1: Mm-hmm. Yeah. What we encounter is people think by not talking about grief, it'll go away.
0: That's right.
1: And it doesn't.
0: No.
1: One of my favorite quotes from the book is, parenting is the path to personal growth and transformation. And our children are our growth partners. When we become better people, they become better people. We spoke a little bit about this before, but one of the things I like about that is that we say the same thing about grief, that my grief journey was transformative. So can you talk specifically about your experience of parenting as being transformative?
0: It's hard to change entrenched patterns of behavior, of our reactivity, of how we act when we're angry or sad, right? They're hardwired into the brain, and they're surrounded by defense mechanisms that convince us of their rightness, right? Like, when you hear people say, well, I can't control my temper, that's how I'm, you know, like I've got a short fuse.
1: Mm-hmm.
0: It becomes our identity.
1: Mm-hmm.
0: So because of that, children provide the most amazing opportunity, because I don't know about you, there's very few people in the world that I would change for other than my children, right? Like, our kids give us the greatest out for our own defense mechanisms, because if we've got a hairpin trigger and we can acknowledge that it hurts our children, that it's causing them emotional pain, that it's creating relational distance and having them not trust us, that when they get in trouble, they run away from us instead of running toward us because they don't want to experience our wrath and our rage.
1: Mm-hmm.
0: Well, maybe that's going to have us do the work to change. Changing entrenched behavior is hard. This is why we train coaches, right? It's nearly impossible to do without support and accountability and empathy. And kids are our greatest excuse. Like, yeah, you know what? I am going to look at this way that I communicate. I am going to look at this pattern, and I'm going to do the work to change it for my child.
1: Mm-hmm. Yeah, I can really relate to that and can think of many times in my own life where that was my reason. That was my reason for doing the hard work for my children.
0: Absolutely.
1: Yeah. Well, we are coming up to the end of our time together, and think that this hour of 50 minutes just flew by. Do you have any last question, Dan, before we...
2: Well, there's so many things we haven't touched on, and...
0: I'll come back anytime for you guys.
2: That's great, because there's, you know, when you think about some of the things that are being talked about today in the news, the transgender issues, the bullying that you know, we spoke about briefly before, the things that kids go through that you know, we want to have be the resource and be able to get the right information to the people who need it. You know, that's this purpose. So if you'll come back, yeah, we'd love that.
0: And, absolutely.
2: And there's so many other things that we haven't had time to go into in detail. But
1: and our conversation was so enthralling that we forgot to remind you that you're listening to Monday Morning Conversations with Nancy and Dan on Frogtown Radio, WFNU FM 94.1. So, Kiva, before we end, can you tell our listeners how they can find, where they can find you, or how they can get in touch with you, or maybe learn more about the coaching, parenting coaching?
0: Yeah, I mean, there's so much information and resources on our website, which is JAI, InstituteForParenting.com. The book is a great entry point, so if this conversation has sparked some awareness for you, you can find that on Amazon. It's called The Peaceful Parenting Revolution.
2: The other thing that I would like to mention that I have really enjoyed is those little YouTubes that you have that give us a little insight and these gems that can really be helpful. Do you want to mention your YouTube channel? Or?
0: Yeah, it's the same, JaiInstituteForParenting.com, and thank you for that, Dan. We've been working so hard to build our YouTube channel. That makes me so happy.
2: Well, I just really enjoyed it because they're little snippets that it really stop and make you think. And sometimes, I love, and this is an old joke, but your brain can absorb only what your butt can endure. So if you're sitting...
1: The short little things.
2: Yeah. So...
0: I love that. Yeah, I mean, just one final thought I'll put out there is, yeah. You know, you mentioned the crisis that so many children are experiencing. The mental health statistics, the suicide statistics are devastating. And we keep asking children to fix the conditions that are causing this. And they need us to fix the conditions that are causing this.
1: Mm-hmm.
0: It's not work for children, it's work for grown-ups.
2: Great, great point.
1: Yeah, that's a great last point. Thank you.
2: So today we've traveled a path with Kiva Schuler and the emotional development of children and parents using lessons learned to facilitate our children's emotional growth and to avoid some of the issues that we may have faced in our own early lessons, in what it means to be human and how to better embrace our emotions. And our sincere thanks to you for being a great guest.
1: And today's inspiration I took from the JAI Institute for Parenting's Facebook page. I think it summarizes what we've been talking about today. One generation of deeply loving parents would change the brain of the next generation, and with that, the world. And that quote is by Charles Raison.
2: Thank you, everyone, for listening today. We'll be back next week, and have a great week.
1: You've been listening to Monday Morning Conversations with Nancy and Dan. 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
3: 70 out there and cloudy. This afternoon, expect mostly sunny skies with a high near 76 and a gentle north-northeast wind. Tonight will bring partly cloudy conditions and a low around 59 with the wind calming down. Looking ahead to Friday, anticipate partly sunny weather with a high near 79 and an east-southeast breeze. Stay tuned to WFNULP for all your local weather updates. From the WFNULP Weather Desk, that's your latest forecast.

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when my friend is over there, Hennepin Avenue, DJing until 2 o'clock in the morning. That's kind of what he plays. He loves playing Chris Brown. And this is Big Al Davis on the air. I was thinking about, we were talking in the studio about rhythm and blues clubs around St. Paul. And I tried to come up, when that last song was playing, I was trying to write down what I think are the best R&B clubs in St. Paul. I would go number one, The Front. I would say number two, Black Heart of St. Paul. Three, The White Squirrel. And Minnesota Music Cafe. Hey, this is Billy Preston right now.

0: Just magnificent. I think that was in the summertime. Getting phone calls coming in. A lot of people have been asking for lots of rhythm and blues songs that don't normally get played in the Twin Cities. The song 1997, the breakout song for Destiny's Child, their first song that ever came out with the songwriting team, Calvin Gaines, Mary Brown, Rob Frasari, Vincent Herbert. This song was produced by Wyclef Jean. It's called No, No, No.
1: This is the remix. The Jeeps pump this new remix. This is the remix.

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I'm your host, Al Davis, here on Frogtown WFNU. Nelly, what a great artist. One of the first major hip-hop artists to emerge from the Midwest. Nelly was from St. Louis.

and you. This is Al Davis with you. That was Nelly's biggest break back in 2000, right around the time of Y2K. The song Country Grammar made him a global superstar. No kidding. This is 94.1 WFNU.

WFNU, FM from St. Paul. We kicked it off with Country Grammar by Nelly. And then we got into That Girl, Stevie Wonder. We also played Boogie Down, Eddie Kendricks. I think that was in 1974, mid-70s for sure. Ah, it's great that summer is finally here. All of us here at WFNU looking forward to being out there on remote at Rondo Neighborhood Celebrations. And we had a blast last year, and the kids really enjoyed themselves. And I love all of you for coming out. And this is WFNU.

Prince. Over at WFNU-FM, Big Al Davis here on the radio. And I'm looking forward to the weekend as well. We got a lot of things coming up. And sometimes if you have some free time, you can get out there on Highway 5. And Highway 5, between Chanhassen and Victoria, that's where Prince's studio is. And they do take tours out there. You can go out and take a look at everything that Prince worked with, all of his studio equipment, and see different rooms. It's very, very interesting. I've done that before. I had somebody ask me the other day, how did the Temptations band form? Well, Eddie Kendricks and Paul Williams met in a choir in Birmingham, Alabama. They were real young. And then they formed a doo-wop band in the 1950s before moving to Detroit. Here they are, the Temptations.

way you do the things you do. Temptations, featuring Otis Williams, and he's one of the only members still left. Otis Williams is still around at the age of 85. If you want to check out, there's a book called Temptations by Otis Williams. It's a hardcover book, and I noticed it online. It's about $12, so that's really something. This is WFNU. Next is the Queen of Soul.

Belle Biv DeVoe. That's called Poison. And a big Al Davis show. Hey, it's been fun being out here. And we were going to play this song, House. This is a Love Me, Love Me, Love Me by Shaggy and Janet Jackson. How Stella Got Her Groove Back from that soundtrack. But we didn't have time. Not today, but we'll do it later on. And you can scroll on your mobile app, listen to WFNU everywhere you go. 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
1: 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This is Christian. Today on the Housing is a Human Rights Show, we're going to continue with our theme of listening to music that has things that they talk about within those songs that have to do with complex emotions, about things that are happening in people's lives and how they relate to experiences of people that are homeless, people that are maybe seeing people who are homeless, or people who have relatives or friends in their lives, people who've maybe burned bridges or who've gotten to a point in their life where unfortunately they've ended up homeless. So I'm going to actually play five songs by a band that I really like, a band that really was one of the best bands coming out of the 2000s called Chevelle. I'm going to go ahead and play those songs. Enjoy.

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This is Christian. 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Please reach out. Let me know what you think. So we just listened to five songs by Chevelle, songs having to do with

0: and are leading us along, as well as Send the Pain Below and The Red, all very good examples of songs from one band in one style that can deal with some of the things that we talk about on this show and some of the things that I would like to convey to you in being here, you know, every other week, trying to express my advocacy, my passion for the work. So appreciate you listening today, and I will talk to you next time. Thanks.
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1: The Public News Service Daily Newscast, July 30th, 2026. I'm Mike Clifford. It was a busy day for the Supreme Court Monday. Presidential powers now expanded following a Supreme Court opinion dealing with the firing of people who oversee independent federal agencies. Environmental voices warn about the implications for states like North Dakota.
2: The court's conservative majority says President Donald Trump had the authority to fire a former Federal Trade Commission member without cause. Legal observers say that nullifies longstanding precedent involving the role of Congress. The League of Conservation Voters' Doug Lindner worries about losing checks and balances and shifting more power to corporations.
3: So many agencies across the government are created by Congress for the purpose of reining in big business and ensuring that it's accountable to the law.
2: Lindner predicts political pressure within the Federal Energy Regulatory Commission. He says for North Dakota and its large presence of fossil fuel infrastructure, polluters could be held less accountable. Chief Justice John Roberts contends the president must have the assistance of officers he can trust. I'm Mike Moen.
1: In addition to environmental harms, opponents of the decision warn it could lead to fewer consumer protections and more dangerous workplaces. And the U.S. Supreme Court has promised rulings today in two cases that could determine whether transgender athletes can compete in girls' and women's school sports.
4: The cases originated in Idaho and West Virginia, two of more than 25 states to pass bans that require sports participation be based on an athlete's biological sex at birth. New Mexico is not one of them. Leila Garcia with the advocacy group Equality New Mexico says voters generally support progressive issues and welcome the LGBTQ community.
5: In New Mexico, rarely does an anti-trans piece of legislation go anywhere. But this would be a huge blow for states that are already experiencing hostile laws towards trans folks.
4: I'm Roz Brown.
1: The West Virginia case claims that allowing transgender girls to compete in girls' sports violates Title IX, the federal law designed to ensure equal athletic opportunities for women. Legal experts have said the Supreme Court is likely to allow but not force bans against transgender sports participation. Also Monday, the Supreme Court upheld a Mississippi law that allows officials to tally mail-in ballots postmarked by Election Day that arrived later. The Washington Post notes in the 5-4 ruling, the justices turned aside a challenge by Republicans and Libertarians who argued that federal law preempts a Mississippi statute that allows the counting of such ballots that arrive up to 5 days after the polls close. The decision keeps voting procedures in place in several states as the midterm elections approach. This is Public News Service. Missouri farm groups are reacting to the Senate Agriculture Committee's newly released Farm Bill draft. While the proposal includes changes from the House version, some ag organizations argue it still falls short.
6: Joe Maxwell, president of Farm Action Fund, says his organization sees the proposal as more of the same, pointing to repeated federal bailout packages for farmers that he says haven't solved the industry's underlying problems.
7: This system is failing. Agriculture system is failing. 63 farmers a day are going out of business, and families can't afford the food at the grocery stores. And this bill does nothing to change the structure of that.
6: But Maxwell says the Senate draft also gets some things right, including moving the process forward and preserving some state-level agricultural protections. Lawmakers are expected to consider amendments after the July 4th recess. Crystal Blair reporting.
1: And Maryland lawmakers passed a number of bills aimed at supporting primary caregivers this session. Advocates argue the laws will increase support for people taking on this role, particularly those who are unpaid.
8: House Bill 1434 orders the Maryland Department of Health to create and maintain a centralized webpage to provide resources for caregivers with children with disabilities, aging adults, and individuals with behavioral health needs. According to AARP Maryland, nearly 1.2 million Marylanders are family caregivers. Sarah Westrick, who works with the group, says the new laws make it easier for caregivers to find the best resources for them.
9: Sometimes there's such a plethora of information in so many places, it can be hard to navigate. And so the aim with this bill is really to streamline and have a starting place for family caregivers to go.
8: Estimates by AARP put the total value of that labor at $12.5 billion. I'm Simone Perez.
1: Finally, wind energy is a powerhouse in Minnesota, generating a massive proportion of the state's electricity. As of 2023, wind powered about 25% of the state's total electricity generation.
10: A significant percentage of that power comes from wind generation on Minnesota farms, which use available land to place wind turbines. Farmers like Bill Gillen, a six-year participant in the Freeborn Wind Project in southeastern Minnesota and northern Iowa, says wind power is a welcome addition to many Minnesota farms.
11: It allows us farmers to continue to farm the land as well as generate the revenue off of the wind project itself. So that's what makes it very compatible.
10: According to the Clean Grid Alliance, Minnesota ranked 7th among the 50 states with more than 3,800 megawatts of wind energy. Gillen didn't say how much income he makes from leasing part of his acreage, but he says it helped him buy two new tractors, a combine, and a corn planter. I'm Mark Richardson.
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Welcome back to WFNU, Frogtown Community Radio, 94.1 FM. That was the sounds of 08 with Ghost. And before that, I'm Cold But I'm Hot from M. Cold But I'm Hot. Next up, get ready for Bobby's Blues from Brother John, broadcasting the heart of the community.

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That was O1 with There's a World, and before that, Waltzing on Waves with In the Night. Coming up next, we'll journey into Caffeine City from Colin Roy Monette.

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You just heard Dog and Tony Show with Cold Metal Satellite, following Levitron by Greybeat. Get ready for Barrel Flash by Seven Josephine, coming up next.

me. You're tuned in to WFNU, Frogtown Community Radio, 94.1 FM. That was Twin Citizen with Escape Room from their Kimmy's Locker album. And before that, Casual Confusion with Drowning in Your Sea. Stay with us for 3 and Bumpy Promo Distro.

Thanks for tuning in to WFNU Frogtown Community Radio, 94.1 FM. That was the powerful track Boss, Oga at the Top from Caroline Naomi. And before that, Zwar Machine with Conquest 3000. Coming up next, we have more independent sounds with O4 and The Wheel 1644.

Welcome back to WFNU Frogtown Community Radio, 94.1 FM. That was Katie Tessman with Ghost Ranch. And before that, you heard 1823 from 11 Hop Into the Ride. Next up, LPF will share their track, Bad Habits.

I pray he would have understanding that dreams you must wake up to achieve them, and that many people dream big dreams, but they live small lives.

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That was Graby with Realms of Passion, and before that, O3 Molly and Last Word with New Year, New Wave. Stick around for Christina Sophia with Rich Dreams coming up next.

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We just heard Samuel Wilbur featuring Rachel Kenny with You Do What You Do, following Fathom Lane and Laura Lee. Next up, get ready for Amanda B. Perry and I Found You.

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The vibrations you just felt were Lip Speak Louder with Hype Lip Speak Louder. And before that, Johnny Darko's track, Death. We'll keep the good times rolling with Kashimana and Sun Baby next.

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That was the sounds of Jackie Keane and Lovebirds Part 2, following Ray Covington. Stick around as Lars Nelson is up next with So Damn Good.

Vince here, keeping the good vibes flowing on WFNU, Frogtown Community Radio, 94.1 FM, Frogtown's voice. We just heard Bloodline with Forget It, and before that, Electric Caroline with Float On By. Mae Simpson is coming up next with Mountains Intro.

and you, Frogtown Radio, 94.1 FM, still grooving with you as the afternoon unfolds. That was Goldilock with LMK Master, following the cool vibes of Telamonies and Three to Tango. Coming up next, get ready for some more great local music with O5 and Love Drifter.

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0: Hello and welcome to the Community Justice Hour with Serene Saadeh. 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Welcome to the next episode of this show. On the Community Justice Hour, we explore the grassroots and underground networks, organizations, and efforts working towards justice at the local level, across communities, issues, systems, and movements. Through community-based journalism, we learn from the individuals and organizations organizing their communities, investigate the issues communities face in their own places, deconstruct systems, and imagine what a just and fair world would and could look like. We're super excited to be here on Frogtown Community Radio. This week, and for the next 6 weeks, we're going to be exploring food systems and food justice ecosystems and the connection between community resilience, food systems resilience, and what that resilience can look like at the microcosm level. So talking about farmers markets, talking about local growers, talking about farmers, talking about local grocery stores. What does it mean to build just and sustainable food systems that are community built, community oriented, community led? And how do we do so in such a way that it also builds community resilience? As I'm sure we all know, it's been a tough year for Minnesota, for the Twin Cities. And food systems might be one of those spaces where we can really continue to claim community and build community and do so in such a way that it allows us to be more resilient the next time we undergo something as a community. On today's episode, we're going to be talking, kind of introducing some of the main ideas that we're going to be talking about as this series goes on. Now, this series will actually be crossing both print and podcast. So you'll hear us on radio, and we're super excited to share that. But we're also very excited to be working on print stories, using some of the reporting, but more expansively with partnerships like the Minnesota Women's Press, a blog that'll be shared soon. We're just really excited to kind of explore this topic and as an in-depth kind of way as we can within the next 6 weeks or so. Today's interview is actually with Lindsay Stauner, the assistant director of the St. Paul Farmers Market. We were super excited to speak with Lindsay just last Friday in this pre-recorded interview as we think about what does it mean to have farmers markets. I spend a lot of time in Prescott, Arizona, but I also travel a lot, and I've spent a lot of time at farmers markets. And what I've personally seen, and I am biased and I admit to that, is that we have a really unique farmers market ecosystem, particularly in St. Paul, where everything has to be locally sourced within, I think, 100 miles. That means that how we think about farmers markets and the role of farmers markets, especially given that the market is 150 years old, is just different than how a lot of other communities would think about their farmers market. We don't have a craft fair mimicking a farmers market. We have a farmers market, and that's just a very different idea. So today we're going to talk about farmers markets and food systems resilience, farmers markets and community building, what farmers markets can do, and what they can't do. And some of the topics that will be discussed today, many of them are actually going to become topics for future conversations, including one around food deserts and how we can respond to the food deserts that exist in our community. So very excited for this conversation. I'm excited to welcome Lindsay to the Community Justice Hour.
1: Yeah, thanks for having me. My name is Lindsay Stauner. I am the Assistant Director of the St. Paul Growers Association, but you might know us as the St. Paul Farmers Market. And I'm glad to be talking about this with you.
2: Lindsay, I'm a big fan of the St. Paul Farmers Market. I think it's very necessary for me to be transparent and upfront about my personal bias. It is my favorite market in the country, and I've been to all the big ones, right? I love Pike Place Market and the Ferry Building in San Francisco and Union Square in New York. And if you ask me to pick any farmers market in the country, I'm always going to pick the weekend farmers market in Lower Town Saturday or Sunday. They have very different vibes. So it's very important that you know that they don't feel the same. But things are also I think, challenging right now for everybody. I know things are challenging for most of us in this country, for most of us in the state. It's been a challenging year. Why farmers markets? Why should we be looking to our farmers markets right now?
1: Yeah, I think, you know, there's a different reason for everyone of, you know, why they would want to come to a farmer's market or why they should check out a farmer's market. I really think that food and community are some of, like, the most personal things that you can, you know, share with somebody, that you can experience together. And I think that farmer's markets are just a beautiful ground for, you know, connections to be made, for understandings to be had across, you know, individuals with different backgrounds. And I think, you know, food is something that we all need, and it's something that we all can, you know, bond over at the same time.
2: You know, I would love to know a little bit more about how the farmers market and the Growers Association sees the role of the St. Paul Farmers Market in our local food ecosystem, in our local food system, because I see a lot of Minnesota Grown, which I know is a different organization. You know, when you go to the grocery stores, we seem to have a very different food ecosystem than a lot of communities, where we very much think to uplift our local farmers, and there's more of a pipeline for that. I'm wondering what the role of the farmers market is in that system.
1: Yeah, so the Growers Association has been around since 1854. So really, we were founded before the state was founded. And it has really changed and evolved over the past 170 years. But one thing that we, you know, we feel strongly about is just creating that access to local food and having it in downtown. And, you know, we share the same kind of, you know, couple block radius with several, like, you know, Fortune 500 companies. But I think to be able to bring, you know, fresh picked produce, you know, from, you know, maybe 2 a.m. this morning or 9 p.m. last night, and then just, you know, bring it to the farmer's market ready for people to buy at, you know, 7 or 8 a.m. and all throughout the morning. I think just having that access to local food is really important in a metropolitan area. It really shows people, you know, who is growing their food, who is, you know, taking the time out of their day to hand make the food items that they, you know, might take home and eat later, or even eat at the market itself. I think we feel strongly about being that pillar in our community, and really representing, you know, that direct connection with where your food comes from. I think as the world kind of shifts and changes, and, you know, we're really getting deep into, you know, the 21st century here, as far as, you know, advancements in technology and, you know, hyper efficiency in, you know, our food systems and stuff, it's really nice to just say, wow, this food came from 45 miles away. It took the same highway that I took to get to where we both stand right here. You know, it's unique that we do live in this metro area, and we actually have a pretty strict local food kind of rule for our association members, and that is, you know, it has to be grown or produced within 100 miles of St. Paul. And it's something that we feel really strongly about, to keep it really local, to keep those miles traveled down. It ensures the best, freshest food. And, yeah, you get to know your neighbors, too, in that sense. And I think kind of an extra layer, now that, you know, we're an old organization, we really want to keep evolving with the times. This winter, we actually opened up an indoor farmers market, kind of local grocery store, right kitty corner to our farmers market in Lower Town. It's in the old Northern Warehouse building, and something that we really wanted to, you know, utilize our kind of place in the community to provide for the community in a new way. Recently, they're one of the only grocery stores in downtown St. Paul shut down. And so there was really kind of a gap that emerged from that, a food desert, if you will. And so we thought, you know, this is our home. We can, you know, we have an opportunity to have kind of a grocery option for people. And we can work our best to keep it affordable. We allow SNAP purchasing with all of the local food items, and our prices are priced the same way as they are at the farmers markets for each of the individuals that are there. But we wanted to step into that kind of gap that emerged this winter. So we now have a local grocery store open 6 days a week where we offer our vendors products on store shelves and in freezers and coolers for folks to just walk over in Lower Town and purchase, and also maybe get a bite to eat with Galvin's Tortilleria right there as well.
2: Our local, our farmers markets play such a big role in our community and how we understand and create space for community in the Twin Cities. I am wondering, as you all at the farmers market, how do you think about creating space for community at the farmers market? What are the kind of parameters you consider, and what space gets created, but also where do you think the farmers market can't step into that space? Like, where are the boundaries?
1: Yeah, I think, you know, we, speaking specifically about our Lower Town market, and I'll say too, we do have about 20 farmers markets across the metro. Most of them are much smaller than the downtown one we've been speaking about, but I'll kind of keep the focus on that just to kind of simplify it. We know that farmers markets are important to people, like on like a social level. Yeah, regular customers. Our vendors have regular customers. So we try to keep the space open for people to sit and chat, and also for people that maybe just need to drop in quick and grab something and head out. So we have like a flow that we establish with our vendors and where they're placed, and, you know, allowing kind of a nice meandering stroll through the farmers market, but also just providing seating. The new indoor space that I mentioned also has a lot of seating, kind of out on the street side, kind of on like the sidewalk patio area, and then also inside too, which is something that is really going to be nice when it gets hot out in the summer to have like a nice cool area to get out of the sun and still be in that farmer's market space. Something that I've been thinking a lot about, especially as like our climate and weather is changing so rapidly right now, and we're getting more extreme weather, we're getting hotter summers, is providing that comfort for people. Our other markets are kind of basically in parking lots across the metro and different little, suburb areas. We're in church parking lots, we're in community center parking lots, and so on, but we really want to make sure we have zones that are comfortable for people to sit and mingle, because I think that it's nice to meet a friend at the market and chit-chat. It's nice to listen to the music that's playing. It's nice to sit and talk with your farmers that are growing your food. So we do really try to create that space intentionally with the way that we lay it out, but also in some of like the amenities that we're trying to continuously provide. We've added a lot of seating over the past year just because it's something that people do want to hang out there for multiple hours, like you said, and that's good for our vendors too. The more time you kind of think about getting something, the more you might actually get it. And, you know, we want them to feel successful, each weekend. And to kind of address your point of like where we don't step in, we kind of know that the community as a whole does better together. We've really been starting to like work on our friendships and partnerships with like the St. Paul Saints, our next door neighbor. We are kind of working together with smaller businesses inside the buildings that surround the farmers market and stuff. So we don't want to, you know, cross into what they are providing the community, but rather amplify what they're doing. There's a great artist community in Lower Town, and we love being part of that. We love having that creative feeling when somebody comes down, and it really ties so nicely into the food atmosphere as well. So we really kind of stay within food, I would say, as far as, you know, our boundaries on how we provide things to the community. But I think partnerships with everybody, downtown St. Paul and all of our other communities too, I think that, you know, better together is really something that I'm holding on tightly right now, especially as things have been kind of hard in Minnesota this past year.
2: Thank you for that. You know, one of the reasons this series is happening in both print and online on radio is because I think for a lot of Minnesotans, everybody I've spoken with, there's definitely, I think, the feeling that we've lost the sense of safety in a lot of ways in our public spaces, in everybody who isn't us. Right, we trust each other, we trust our neighbors, but there's a real sense that systemic safety is maybe fractured a little bit. Mm-hmm. And I know that especially for our communities of color, our immigrant communities, our queer and trans communities, these are people who are really living with this fear.
1: Yeah.
2: How I know the farmers market can't do this intentionally, and I don't presume to ask that question, but I am wondering, what are the role of farmers markets in helping create feelings of neighborliness, of community, of safety at that level? How do we create? Do you have any sense of how the farmers market can play a role in creating at least a sense of safety, at least on the neighbor level?
1: Yeah, absolutely. I will say too, it was terrifying this winter and in the height of the Metro surge. It was truly terrifying. We have so many farmers of color in our organization, and all I could think about day in and day out is how are we going to keep everybody safe? And, you know, so we started talking to other farmers market leaders in the metro area, and we really came together, started sharing our plans, started sharing, you know, insight and, you know, here's a protocol that we're going to adopt. You know, here's a group, here's a network of volunteers that is willing to help us out if we need it. And just kind of regularly meeting with other kind of farmers market food system professionals, kind of we're all dealing with the same fear. That was helpful. And I think we did get a lot of good kind of insight of what we might do if we need to, you know, enact a protocol or something. So that felt like a very good sense of community within just our local food system itself. And as far as just kind of like neighborliness goes, I think something that happens when you step into a farmer's market is you are accepted for who you are in that moment. I think the kind of chaotic nature of a farmer's market in the fact that, you know, we're open really early in the morning and we're kind of all hustling to get products out, to get things ready for the day, and then we're going to sit and talk to our friends and our neighbors for 5 hours straight, and we're going to, you know, get, you know, fresh produce into your shopping bag you can take back to your family. And there's a certain energy that comes with a farmer's market. And we hope that everybody that is an accepting energy for anybody that walks in. But on top of just feeling that acceptance, it is also kind of like that support system. I know that our vendors, our farmers, our producers, they really think of each other in family in a lot of ways. They stand side by side next to each other all summer long at many markets across the week. And they really form that kind of deep protective bond with one another and our customers. I know there's been incidents where maybe there was something a little chaotic happening and a vendor would stand up for a customer and kind of protect them in a situation. I think there is that level of like, we work with and trust each other, and we want to kind of, you know, provide that space and that sense of safety. And, it, you know, I think also too with that is you know, having folks that look like you being vendors, that, you know, you can find somebody that if you're having a moment of uncertainty, maybe, you know, you have a vendor that you can relate to on a deeper level. And I think that all of these things kind of swirling together is how we, you know, would like to be a good neighbor to the community that comes and visits us and the community at large. And I mean, it ebbs and flows with the day, with the changes in what's happening. But, you know, I think that kind of that togetherness and acceptance and, you know, welcome into our space, welcome into, you know, our lives. I think our vendors are really great because they share a lot of their personal lives with customers, and those bonds are really deep, and it's really unique, I think, to farmers markets.
2: I've spent a lot of time in other communities recently, just traveling for work and whatnot, and we seem to have something really unique in our farmers market in that it's not a static farmers market. It is really different every season, even as a year-long market, you know, with that Saturday market that

0: I'm wondering if given kind of our local food system, given our local food ecosystem, given the role of the farmers market, how does that experimentation play into helping us build something more resilient?
1: Yeah, that's a great question. I think I'll maybe start with the fact that we have the University of Minnesota right here. They really work on developing new varieties of produce and are very, future-minded in that. I love when a vendor comes up to me and says, hey, check out this new variety of tomato I'm selling this season. You know, I signed up for the initial seed distribution from the U of M, and, you know, this is supposed to be, you know, XYZ flavor profile. And their eyes are lighting up about it. I think it's so cool to watch people get excited about food, because it's something that we all can relate to. We all know that it's going to, you know, we'll have a reaction to the way that it tastes and, like, the way that it can be cooked with, and the way that we visually see it or feel it even. You know, it's a full kind of sensory thing. Our vendors are always kind of looking for, you know, that kind of innovativeness. One thing that I've seen a lot in the last couple of years is really we're starting to get a little bit more greenhouses built across the farms that our farmers grow at. And that's to really, you know, get the season started a little bit sooner, you know, get things planted a couple months ahead of time and, you know, really kind of bring a little bit more produce into, you know, May. You know, right now we are basically only consuming greenhouse grown produce from our farmers right now, and, you know, there's not a lot, but it's great to have fresh produce at the market, and it's wonderful to see that they, you know, talking with a produce farmer specifically, they really do take a lot of pride in feeding the community, and so they do want to find new ways to extend that season, to, you know, adapt to how our climate is changing, grow different varieties that maybe 20 years ago weren't really viable to grow in this climate as our kind of growing conditions change as well. It is fun. You know, people light up about it, and that is something that you don't get to witness when you go to a grocery store and see a new product. You don't get to see the light behind the grower's eyes and how they want to tell you about this new product that they're trying. That is a really cool aspect of it.
0: One of my favorite things, so my family's Middle Eastern, Jordanian and Palestinian, and there's a specific vegetable. It's like a Mexican squash or a gray squash, I think it's called. Mm-hmm. We used to never, 10, 15 years ago when we started going to the market, we never found it. You had to go to the Arabic grocery store. That was the only place that had it. And connecting with some of the growers at the farmer's market, mm-hmm. they actually started growing it and selling it, and now I find it all the time.
1: Wow.
0: Which is just one of my favorite, like, the symbiosis of that is very exciting. We're coming up on the rest of our time together. Just two kind of more straightforward questions. One of them being, where can people find the market? Where can they get involved? Well, you know, are there any highlights in the market that you want people to know about other than the indoor market?
1: Yeah, I think, our big kind of new thing this year is the indoor space. It's at 308 Prince Street East, kitty corner to the market. You can hit both the markets at the same time. One thing I will emphasize, it's a program that we've been doing for a while, and it continues this summer, is our SNAP EDT matching program. Folks can spend $10 from their EDT card, and then we will give them $20 to spend in the market. So you're doubling your money, and you can use it to buy fresh local food. If you want to check out our website, stpaulfarmersmarket.com, we have our full schedule. We have 5 farmers markets opening across the metro next week. We have 8 that are already open, and then a couple more in the weeks to follow the next couple weeks. So we are really all across the metro, and if you don't want to go to the big downtown market, there probably is one close to your community.

0: And yeah, thank you so much for having me.
1: Wonderful. And is there anything else you want folks to know about the market or about any of the other questions that we spoke about today?
0: Yeah, I think kind of on the note of like this like community togetherness, you know, it really, we feel the sense of community so often every day. And, you know, it's really a great thing to check out if you've never been to one of our farmers markets. Talking with people that grow your food, you get a different perspective on food itself, but then you can also enjoy being outside. You can enjoy, you know, coming together with other community members. And yeah, I think it's a cool thing to explore if you've never been, or, you know, I would say, you know, visit us as much as you can. Our growers and vendors love, you know, interacting with the community. They love being able to know who is getting the food that they've spent time and effort and money producing. So yeah, it's come and visit us, I guess.
2: 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We are seeking businesses and local organizations to shout out on this show. So if there's a favorite organization in the Frogtown community that you think needs to be shouted out, or local organizing campaign, local organization, local business, we'd love to shout them out. 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You can send it to that same email, communityjusticehour@proton.me, and we'll highlight them on the show. As well, we do have a few announcements, a lot of upcoming events. Art in the Hollow 2026 will be held June 6th. The first Saturday of June every summer, the woods and trails of Sweet Hollow Park come alive with art, music, and community for one glorious day before returning to their natural beauty for the rest of the year. The day includes 150 booths, live performances, kids' activities, food trucks, and open-air painting. The event is free to attend and open to the public. The 2026 Juneteenth Celebrating Freedom Day event is on Saturday, June 13, 12 to 6 p.m. at Bethune Park in North Minneapolis, I believe. Mark your calendars now and RSVP at the event page for updates as planning continues. You can learn more online. The People's Pride will be held June 26. This non-corporate pride will be held from 10 a.m. to 2 p.m. at Powderhorn Park. You can learn more online. Additionally, the 4th Annual Rondo Block Party 2026 will be held August 1st from 9 a.m. to 4 p.m. That'll be held at 820 Rondo Avenue. You can learn more at rondoblockparty.com. The Black Food Truck Festival will be held July 11 at 12 p.m. on North Eustis Street in St. Paul. 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This free, family-friendly event brings together interactive exhibits, local vendors, and activities for all ages. Enjoy, explore large-scale model train displays, shop curated rail-themed goods, and enjoy food trucks throughout the weekend. Families can visit the kids' activity zone, and guests will also have the opportunity to view historic trains, including old locomotives, old rail cars, old baggage cars, and a 1954 Minnesota Rive rail car. So that'll be June 6th from 12 p.m. to 6 p.m., and then also June 7th from 10 a.m. to 4 p.m. The St. Paul Pride Pretty Good Memorial Parade Walk will be June 13th at 11 a.m. You can meet at Urban Growler, and it will begin, the walk itself will begin at 12 p.m. at Dual Citizen near Urban Growler. So folks will meet there and head there. So super grateful to see that that parade walk will be happening in during Pride Month. And then the Anika Foundation will be hosting an event at the Capitol on June 19th, the fifth annual Juneteenth celebration. It's called The Reckoning. Entertainment resources, including legal, civil rights resources, food resources, health and wellness resources, and more. The event is free and open to the public. So you can email the Anika Foundation for more information. There's so many cool events coming up in the Twin Cities. That's not even all of them. I mean, we could probably do a whole show just listing upcoming events. But for now, we are super excited to continue exploring food systems and food justice ecosystems over the next several episodes, several weeks. And grateful for Lindsay for joining us on air today. I want to thank you all for tuning in to the Community Justice Hour. 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

0: guys. It's been a week since the last time we talked to you. You are tuned into A Real Wild Show. I am DJ Wild, and I'm here with my brother.
1: DJ Me with a P-A-T.
0: And this is A Real Wild Show, so we're just having some fun here. And we're starting with Super Pop by the queen of pop, Madonna. And she's just super awesome. And if you know anything about me, I am a huge Madonna fan. I'm the only person I'll ever say I'm a fan of, and it is Madonna. I just love the way that she does her artistry. She's always reinventing herself in a lot of different ways. I just like how she does her art, how she takes her photos, and how she does her movies. Also, I found it very thrilling that the movie that she was trying to do with Universal didn't work out the way she did. She said, well, you know what? I'll give my fans an album. And I say thank you.
1: You heard it, Madonna, personally from Wild.
0: Yes. So this song is from the first album of Confessions on the Dance Floor. I haven't played the part two to it, any of the songs from the new album. It's Confessions 2 that's coming out. It's coming out July the 3rd. So I'm waiting for that vinyl to hit my mailbox. Pre-saved, pre-ordered, you know. But I just love, I've always been a big fan. I went to go see her in Chicago when she would perform, and I was working in the city. So I really have always enjoyed her work and the different things that she embraces when it comes to the Black community, the queer community, the LGBTQ community. It's a better way to say that. It's just been always been like a thing for me to look forward to. When Madonna drops an album, I'd be so excited just to hear at least, and hopefully I like at least one song. But so far, I already like 5 off this new album. And
1: it's like early Christmas for you.
0: Yeah. Especially for the summer. It's like, you know, when you have somebody that you admire, and you think about the things that she's saying in this new album, it's literally what's needed, you know, right now. And just to like embrace happiness, love, and express as much love as you can to people instead of trying to push so much hate and hating on people's different ideas or different things they want to do, shutting it down or tearing them down for their ideas and making them not be ambitious because they think they're listening to you and your negative speak, you know.
1: You have your freedom. Let everybody else have theirs too.
0: Right. That's basically what it is. And, you know, within saying that, you know, it was this Pride weekend, just this weekend, there was the parade and the event at Loring Park. It was pretty awesome, pretty amazing. I did not attend, but I did get to see a lot of it. I got to see the parade in Chicago. I normally was on those floats, floating by
1: that thing. Man.
0: So I told you about a story about I was on top of a float one time in Chicago for Pride. And my brother was in the window like, what are you doing on that thing? It was on the news. My grandmother was like, did I think I seen you on one of those floats?
1: You know? I said, I probably seen you.
0: It was me. I was looking at myself while I was watching it on the news. I'm like, that's not me. I had on an orange shirt.
1: Orange is a terrible color. Sorry, guys. Orange sucks.
0: But it was just beautiful that, you know, my grandmother was not like, she knew, and she didn't really have a big to do about it. Only thing was, I wasn't doing it in her house.
1: Yeah.
0: So that's why when I moved out, I was like, you know, lived life a little differently than I did when I lived with her.
1: Yes.
0: I just appreciate that she appreciated me and didn't hate me for who I was.
1: Judge you.
0: Yeah.
1: It's only one judge.
0: He's a good guy. But, you know, there's this song, and it's called by None Above. None Above I met 7 years ago at a peace celebration. And on another note, the peace celebration was amazing. The 30th annual peace celebration was awesome.
1: Super.
0: It was a good time. My sister fell ill, so she wasn't able to join us. But, you know, patrons all sent their love to her and still do to this day. We all are praying for her and working with her right now. It's a beautiful thing that I met None Above and their mother and the group at the peace celebration and gotten to see them starting out. You know, they were good when they were first starting out. So when I saw that, I was like, oh, they're going to be amazing. I went to tell her, I said, yeah, they're so good. They're going to do so well. So they created this song. It's called Pocket Lover, and it's a queer anthem. And it has a lot to do with not want to be anybody's secret and living your life authentically and getting the love, that receiving that love in your authentic way versus having to be a secret and hiding behind closed doors or whatever. Basically, the DL life or DL
1: closet
0: for men and women. So it's not, DL is not singular to men. It's women involved in that too. And so that's where the issue comes in, where people, you know, want to just hold men to a standard when also women do that
1: too. There's no designated race.
0: Right. And as I said, it's genderless when it comes to that. A lot of people like to keep secrets. So there's no gender that's attached to secrets, you know. Anyway, the name of the song is called Pocket Lover. And here we go. This is None Above. After that is Super Drive by Happy Fly. Super Drive is a band that is here from the Twin Cities. It's one of my neighbor's sons. He plays the drums in his band. So I want to go ahead and let this spin. And then first we'll start with Pocket Lover, Happy Fly, and then Halfway Down the Stairs by Amy Lee. We will be back.
1: Enjoy.

0: I believe that Willow Smith was very upset with her dad when that song was made.
1: She was hella pissed.
0: She was mad. I can tell you that. Like all that screaming at the end. Oh gosh! But you know that wasn't me. That was Pat. But I wanted to say thank you all again for tuning in. We were just listening to You're a Stranger by Willow Smith. Where she goes by Willow on there. And then it's Halfway Down the Stairs by Amy Lee from Evanescence. I don't know if you guys remember Evanescence. Bring Me Back to Life. Yeah. Break me up. You know?
1: Yeah.
0: So right now we're getting ready to start into from the first single from this new album from Confessions 2. And it's with Sabrina Carpenter. And the name of the song is called Bring Your Love. After that, you will hear Lil L by Jamiroquai, Espresso by Sabrina Carpenter, Death of a Nation by Ali Digg, and Drugs. And we will be back. I want to remind everybody that our good friend Krishana is in London right now. Her song, Truth Be Told, is number 2 on the UK R&B charts. So congratulations to Lady K.
1: Yes, get it, Lady K.
0: She's out there having a good time right now at a ball. So she's all dressed up. She looks really nice and cute, awesome blue dress with a silver piece on her shoulder.
1: I saw it.
0: Hair all done.
1: I gave it a heart.
0: Much love from the Twin Cities, Krishana.
1: Always.
0: Have a great couple performances before your release party for your album there in London. Also, I want to remind everybody that, you know, it's funny. Jake Lang went to the BET Awards and he, you know, got himself abused again. Just like he did here in Chicago, in Minnesota, and everywhere else that he's been. He was out on, you know, just got out on a bond that was like $1 million. And it has an ankle monitor on, holding signs that black parents are failures outside the BET Awards. So, you know, that didn't go across well for anyone. They all attacked him. And
1: yeah, that didn't go across well with me. I'm black.
0: They took his sign and for a moment and everything.
1: Yeah, I'm going to watch that video.
0: Yeah, he's I can just say it plainly, he's an idiot. But I think that right now I'm going to play this song. Because that's why I said we need people to bring more love into the situation.
1: Yeah.
0: And this is what, in his song by Jamiroquai, he's making us love him with a little L. And then I wanted to say, death to the nation is death to all the races, you know? And here we go. The name of this song is called Bring Your Love.
1: Should I get my Jamiroquai hat?
0: Yes.

0: All right, you guys. That was Hero the Band. The name of that song is called Drugs. And right now we're about to play the newly released song by Madonna. The name of the song is Love Sensation. I know y'all gonna get sick of me today.
1: Bo.
0: Well, you know, it's the last day of Pride Month, so I'm trying to play some stuff for us, for my peoples. But this is just also, you're going to hear Madonna for the rest of this year, so just get used to it. Okay? I'm going to be playing different songs, but I'm not the whole time like today. Because, see, in a few days, the whole album's released, so I'm excited, okay? So that's all that's about. But right now, this song is just super amazing. You have to check it out. I've used it for a little bit of different things, but my favorite thing is at the beginning of the song, they chant, "There's nothing that we cannot do." And it just listen to the words. This is an amazing song. It's called Love Sensation. It's by Madonna.
1: Take it in.

0: All right, you guys, I want to thank you again for tuning in. Right now we are listening to, Truth Be Told by Krishana. And as I was telling you before, she's off into London right now doing her album release party, and she's been having a good run out there. She's been out there since before Juneteenth. Yeah, it's gone. We're into the end of the month now, so she's having a good time out there.
1: She deserves it.
0: Yes, I mean it's funny. We talk about, you know, you step outside your comfort zones or your state, your hometown, mm-hmm. to show your artistry and do different things. You come out a lot better because it's something new, it's something fresh for those people like overseas and things like that. The things that she, the stuff that she sings, and Kyrie and. Darnell Alexander, mm-hmm. you know, they all travel out of the States. So they do a lot of promotion for themselves there, here, in the U.S. And I just really think that it's really great to see that they get the recognition they do overseas. My brother, he's a rapper, and he has more listeners from overseas than he does in the United States.
1: Well, you know? We don't appreciate the music here like other countries do.
0: Yeah.
1: There's a lot of talent here.
0: I think this is because so many do it. That it's kind of hard to catch up with everybody.
1: Yeah.
0: You know, what everybody's doing, you know, sometimes. And then when you see them like make it big, you're like, I knew that person. I should have, oh yeah.
1: Mm-hmm.
0: Now you listen to them and you get to enjoy it, but.
1: You missed out.
0: Yeah. And so for me, I think that it's troubling to see how many artists be so, I read online and see so many get discouraged. I'm like, I don't want to do this because nobody's cares and nobody's paying attention to my work. And a lot of us are, and sometimes, we're paying attention to your work and we like it, can't play it because it has curse words in it.
1: Yep.
0: You know, we have to stay away from profanity here at WFNU.
1: Yeah, very much so, as much as we can.
0: Yes. You know, I try to be very respectful for my listeners during my hour and a half because I do have a lot of people that respect me and I respect them. And so I try not to be, you know, abusive with my powers here.
1: Exactly. Same with my show, too, in the morning.
0: Trust me.
1: Right idea, brother.
0: It's been a thing. I've been sitting here thinking about that car show at the State Fair grounds. And
1: oh, my gosh. That was Sundays ago,
0: yeah,
1: man.
0: So it was so much fun. You had to tell Brother Ozzy that
1: it was
0: a really good time. It's really great cars. What years? It was from the 50s to...
1: 50s. We saw 60s.
0: Up to the 60s, right?
1: Yeah.
0: All right. Sorry, you guys. 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Again, you're tuned into a Real Wild Show. I am DJ Wild, and I'm here with my brother.
1: DJ Me with a P-A-T.
0: And so we were just talking about, you know, just an amazing, you know, triumphs that people have reached becoming artists here in the Twin Cities and how it's reaching overseas. And, you know, Spring is pretty awesome. You know, Savannah Street
1: Super
0: Street
1: awesome,
0: Music
1: man.
0: Is doing their thing, okay? Shout out to Benobi.
1: Yes. Do your thing, brother.
0: Do your thing, Brother Ben. Brother Ben. So I played the songs that I want to play tonight. There was from Madonna's new album. And this song, I'm telling you, Love Sensation is one of my is my favorite right now. I love bring the love or whatever. Bring your love. I like that song. But Love Sensation is one of my favorites. It just gives you this motivated feeling to not give up on yourself and the people that you love and people that makes you feel good inside when you're around them. It's something precious to behold in a times like what we're dealing with right now. So we just got to stand up for each other, be there for each other. And like I said, sometimes the love sensation is not always about having sex or being in an intimate relationship in that way. It's just, it could be seen as so many different ways. Same way as intimacy. I tell people this often, you know. But one thing I would like to say is that I appreciate being able to have this space to be able to express myself and WFNU having a space for others to be able to express themselves, like the Marquis Patisserie the bakery here.
1: Yes.
0: And, you know, Funk to Your Ears, Shimmer, Wesley, Karen. It's just, we just have some really great people, and they have great ideas and great points of view and perspectives. Yes. We have some very talented people, very intelligent people that are doing these shows. I wouldn't say that I'm all those things. I just know that I'm fun.
1: I'm definitely not. They are. They're awesome.
0: Right, right. Like, I'd rather someone else say that about me. But, you know, I think that, you know, like I said, it's just... it's one of my favorite songs from this new album by Madonna. It's called Love Sensation. But the song that also I just knew that I play is by, it's called Shockzilla, and it's by Chaka Khan. So she just created a new album, and now it won't be fully out until September. But she's released two songs off of it. One with that we just heard, which was this one. Pat was like, she don't need that sound.
1: That's Chaka Khan.
0: She got a great voice.
1: Yeah.
0: But this song is really good.
1: Oh, yeah.
0: It's a good song. And then also, she has a song that she just recently released with Snoop Dogg. It's a great song. I'll leave it at that. You guys should check it out. But right now, you know, we're going to go into the song. I remember when this song came out in 1999. And for me, it was always fun. And I just knew that she was going to knock Britney out the water. And I was just waiting to see it happen. And I think that now she still stands taller in a sense, even though, you know, Britney did great with her career. But Christina's, you know, was just singing at the opening at the Barack Obama Center, and she's still been doing pretty great within her career and performing, and, you know, not having that chain that Britney had,
1: yes,
0: you know, attached to her. So I think that this is, the name of the song is called Genie in a Bottle. This is the first song I ever heard by her. When I first seen the video, I thought it was innovative and cool. So here you go.
1: Classic. New classic.
0: Mm-hmm.

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Baby, I love you. 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

0: crabs in a bucket. 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You put two crabs in a bucket, they will both die in that bucket. 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
1: I promise you I ain't even wanna address it. 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

0: crabs in the bucket, it's ridiculous. 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Mike.
1: So step one, separate yourself and develop. Step two, help some of them, the ones who really want to help them to get out. But never, ever, ever, ever allow what they are to be an excuse for you not being something.
2: All right, you guys, I want to thank you all for tuning in this evening. We've been having some fun here, playing some music. The name of the song is called Cheddar Bay Biscuits. It's by Mike Dreams. I want to thank you all again for tuning in this evening. We've been having some fun.
3: Yes.
2: The upcoming events is the Rondo Block Party. It's on August the 1st. There's going to be a lot of different events this weekend. Saturday is July 4th.
3: Summertime.
2: It's going to be fireworks for two nights for me, Friday and Saturday, because I'm right by CHS Field.
3: Oh, wow.
2: Yeah, so it's going to be two nights of fireworks. Poor other dogs.
3: I might come over there, man.
2: Celeste is used to it. She's had a whole year. Smokey's the only one like, what's that? But you guys have an amazing evening. Good rest of your week. We'll catch you next Tuesday. Any last words, brother?
3: One world, one people. I'm done.
2: We're going to listen to Come Party by Boussica and Frankie French, and Pressure by Jill Scott. If we have time, Amazing by Mary J. Blige and DJ Khaled. You guys have an amazing evening.
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70 out there and cloudy. This afternoon, expect mostly sunny skies with a high near 76 and a gentle north-northeast wind. Tonight will bring partly cloudy conditions and a low around 59 with the wind calming down. Looking ahead to Friday, anticipate partly sunny weather with a high near 79 and an east-southeast breeze. Stay tuned to WFNULP for all your local weather updates. From the WFNULP Weather Desk, that's your latest forecast.

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